you will just thrive on that forever. It's just one of those beautiful, beautiful things. If you're into shopping, there's markets there. You've got the Broome Courthouse Markets. They are really, really good. They're open from about 8 o'clock in the morning till about 12 o'clock every Saturday and every Sunday between April and October. Whale watching is one of those things you might want to go and do, and you can get maybe pretty close to them. One of the things you don't want to get close to is the crocodiles, but there's the crocodile park there. If you want to go to the crocodile park, do that, because there's some magic big crocs there that you can see. And of course, there's other things as well. So you're not just looking at crocs, but you've got kangaroos and wallabies and emus and other native species, because Broome's just one of those places. It doesn't matter how old you are, whether you're really, really young, really, really old, or all the way in the middle, doesn't matter. There's things there for you to do. Cape Levique. Now, if you get the chance to go to Cape Levique, when I went there, it was four-wheel drive only. It's about 2.5 hour drive from Broome to Cape Levique. Cape Levique is Cape, C-A-P-E. Next word, Levique, L-E-V for Victor, E-Q-U-E. So if you've got your pencil handy or a bit of chalk or whatever it be, riding in the dust, whatever it do, Cape Levique, L-E-V-E-Q-U-E. It's located on the Dampier Peninsula. It's on the tip there. And you've got white sandy beaches and crystal waters and the stunning red cliffs. I'm telling you, the stunning red cliffs are just one of those amazing things. They're red. And then as they come down to the sand, and it's a blonde sand, you'll have some of this red leach into the blonde sand, and the colours, and then the blonde sand reaches down to the most beautiful blue water, and then the little white tips. If you've got your camera with you, it is just mad. It's mad. You'll love it. So many other things to do. Dinosaur footprints, big. If you're into dinosaurs, these ones were made about 130 million years ago. So the tracks, and they're on the beach. So they're thought to be made by about 16 different species of dinosaur. And so they're at Ganthorn Point, G-A-N-T-H-E-A-U-M-E, Ganthorn Point. Just a short drive from the town centre, and you will have a ball there. So Broome, put Broome on your list. Now, if you're going to Broome, we've got to hear from John Williamson, because John Williamson did a song called Welcome All to Broome. He did it some time ago, came off his Boomerang Cafe album. Here we go. John Williamson's going to sing about Broome for you. Hey, this is Scott Gibbons, and this is the RP Show. It is so good to be back on air with you. Here we go. John Williamson. Well,

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2: Welcome back. This is Scott Gibbons. This is the RV Show. Oh, geez, good being with you. One of the things we try and do on the show is to always play, wherever we can, we always try and play Aussie music, because we find that the Aussie music, it just gets us rocking and bopping and doing all the things we want. And we try and match the songs, if we can, to what we're talking about, wherever we can. If we can't, we can't. One of the places you'd want to go to, if you haven't been there already, and if you have, you probably want to go back, is Longreach. Now, Longreach is in Queensland, and it's just an amazing place. Central Queensland, out west, you're around about 1180k northwest of Brisbane, about 680k west of Rockhampton, and it's just famous for so many things, including the Hall of Fame, the Stockman's Hall of Fame. It's just an amazing, amazing thing. If you get the chance to go there, then do that. But there's so many things to do there. Like, if you just sunset comes along, and it's blue sky and it's lovely. And bearing in mind, you've got temperatures there, which is lovely, because the temperatures up there will be not as cold again as maybe down south. So you might find the days are around about the 23s, and the evenings, they'll get down to about sixes, sevens. But, you know, you're going to be indoors, you're going to be around a fire, and you're going to be doing something else, and that'll be good. But Longreach is so good. One thing that's there is the Qantas Founders Museum. Now, that they call it a first-class experience, and it is, because you can go and sit in the first-class seats if you want to. It's just an amazing thing. You can see the whole museum. They've got a replica of an old Avro 504K. You've got Rolls-Royce engines. You've got a Bristol fighter simulator. You've got artifacts everywhere. You've got wonderful, wonderful things that you can do if you want to. You can even walk on the wings of the plane. Walk on the wing of a 747. So they've got a 707 there, and they've got a 747 there. So, yeah, beaut. But sunset, if you get the chance, take a boat ride at sunset, and you can do it. You've got a paddle wheeler there, and you've also got a non-paddle wheeler. So whichever one you want to choose, you choose. But as I said, the Longreach Qantas Museum, that's a thing to do. There's an Outback dinner and show. You might want to do that, because you're going to have a lot of fun. You have a bit of damper, a little bit of Billy Tea, a two-course camp oven-themed dinner, a bit of music, live on stage acts, all of that sort of thing. One of the magic things you might want to try and do is, it's called the Sunset Outback Rail Adventure. Now, it's a two-hour journey, goes from Longreach, takes you through some stunning landscapes, including some floodplains and Gidgee and Open Downs and Ghost Gums and Red Mulga Country. And as the sun sets, you'll get some champagne and some canapes and things like that. You might pay a little bit extra for that, but there you go. That's up to you. And then you'll get these absolutely amazing views. And you've got this 2,000-class rail motor, which is just wonderful. Longreach Town is a fabulous thing. If you just want to go into the township itself, you've got wonderful history in the town, a beautiful, beautiful bit of history. Wow, this is just a knockout. You can ride on, and oh, this is a dream. I didn't do it, and I didn't know I could do it. I think it must be something relatively new, even though it's very, very old. You can ride in a Cobb and Co. stagecoach. Now, to ride in a Cobb and Co. stagecoach, I think would be, today, would be fabulous. To do it when they were absolutely had to do it, you didn't have any comforts at all. No comfort. I mean, no glass windows, nothing. It was just, but it got you from A to B and the long way around. So if you ever want to have a good read, read about the Cobb and Co. stagecoach, because that was fabulous. But this is a real one, and they'll take you on the Longreach to the Windora route, and it's pulled by five horses. And you've got this, they'll do a big gallop for you as well. So, you know, if you've got your camera with you and do all the things, you're going to get morning tea, a little bit of country smoker with some scones and jam and cream. And if you want to, you can spend a bit more and have a tinned lunch, so you can do all of that. And there's other things that you can do. The Stockman Museum's Hall of Fame, that's really immersive. You'll be so involved with that. If you're into the pioneers, it's a wonderful, wonderful building. But if you're into seeing the history of Australia and how it really happened, then, you know, beautiful, beautiful thing to do. Then if you're into dinosaurs, then 2 hours away, you can go to Winton from Longreach, and you'll get a sense of how big our nation is, and you'll get the colours of the land. And then in Winton, which is a fabulous outback town. It's known for Banjo Patterson's history and dinosaur discoveries. It's where Waltzing Matilda was first performed at the North Gregory Hotel. It's the outback. The film industry just love it. It's home to the award-winning Australian Age of Dinosaurs Museum. Now, this is where it just gets beaut. So if you're into really doing something good, you know, whether you wanted to do a paddle wheel, whether you want a sunset cruise, whether you want to go and see the Qantas Founders Museum, the Outback Dinner Show, the Silver Tails, there is so many things to do there. And I reckon the buzz for me would have to be doing the Cobb and Co. thing. If you're going to do the Cobb and Co. thing, if you're a little bit older, you'll remember a show back in the early 60s and it was called Whiplash. Now, Whiplash starred Peter Graves. And Peter Graves, later on, after coming out here and doing that, he went back to America and he started doing the Flying High movies. So, yeah, fabulous, fabulous. But Peter Graves was the star of Whiplash. It was all about the gold rush and all about the way that the Cobb & Co. coaches were born. And if you go through the history, the Cobb & Co. coaches were just amazing, but they had a theme song for Whiplash, and that's what we're going to play for you right now. It's a theme song out of Whiplash, sung by Frank Ifield. Now, Frank Ifield does this just so beautifully. So if you're ready to enjoy that, you'll sing it all day long. I'm telling you, this is one of those songs that when you hear it, it's just going to tickle your little ears and you will be singing all day long. Hey, this is the RV Show. I'm Scott Gibbons. Here's Whiplash. It's so great to have you with us. Here we go. Whiplash.

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0: this is The RV Show. Now, some little time ago,

have a good time, hit the road and take advantage of the outdoors, that's the thing to do. So a lot of parents, they're juggling work schedules and calendars and doing all of those things, whereas the grandparents might have more time. So the grandparents can do it. And if there's a school holiday or a long weekend or whatever, take the kids if you're the grandparents. So if you can do that, then you're going to have what they term a multi-generational experience, and you're going to have a unique opportunity to engage, if you will, with the grandkids and have a completely different environment. You're not going to have all the domestic distractions and whatnot, but you will create loving and lasting memories. So you'll be able to share stories and play games, and you've got that healthy lifestyle of being all outdoors, and they're going to help you with the cooking and collecting firewood and doing all those sorts of things. And it can become something that is an institution where you can pass it down from generation to generation to generation. And it's so much better than just basic babysitting the grandkids for a few hours. You can actually do some things where you nurture them. But what you've got to do is work out how, what sort of activities are going to make a difference between, say, a 5 or a 7-year-old and, say, a 70-year-old grandparent, and find the things that are going to make it mutually enjoyable. So, you know, you can just make things happen. So you've got to have all the right gear, like any camping trip. It's essential that you pack all the right basic gear that you're going to need for the holiday. And maybe not start it off on your first trip if it's their first time away with you. Maybe not do a long trip, but just consider going, you know, a few hours away, finding a nice, easy campground or a holiday park or doing what that, and then start making it happen so that you can wean them into it, if you like. So if you've got a tent, fabulous. If you've got an RV or a camper van or something like that, then that's great too. And then you can work out all the sleeping arrangements and whatnot, but you're going to need food, warm clothes and toiletries and bedding and the medications, a first aid kit, because, you know, kids are notorious for tripping over and doing some of those sorts of things. So, you know, that sort of thing will happen. And then, as I say, just make a little short trip a couple of hours away from home so that you can build that foundation for them. And then what you've got to do is to decide what you're going to do. So if you can, maybe the kids can take some homework with them. Maybe you can do it all. Are you going to have power? Is there clean drinking water available? Are you going to research all those things that you can do when you get there? Because the amenities are the big thing to consider. You know, the young ones and the old ones, you're going to need bathrooms and showers and things like that. So if you're in an RV or a caravan and you've got those on board, terrific. But if you don't, then, you know, work that out with the caravan park. If you're staying at a caravan park, to get closer to, so that the stroll and the walk and whatnot, if it's cold, it's not that far. You're not going to get super, super cold. So that's something to allow for. And then work out what you're going to do on the day trips. But if you're going to stay longer than just a few days, what you're going to do, what's the activities that you can get up to. Like if you've traveled there, they're going to have fun setting up. You're going to do all of those things. But you might want to take some board games with you, or maybe a cricket bat or a couple of tennis rackets or badminton or something like that, because you're going to have a lot of hours to keep the kids sorted. But then you're going to have some other plans for yourselves where you're going to have some rest time as well, because you don't want to be working the whole time entertaining them. They've got to have some time off. So get them to bring some books and colouring in and do all of those sorts of things. But at night time, you might be all sitting around the fire and you're telling stories and singing and toasting marshmallows and doing all of those sorts of things. Mum and Dad, maybe they've got the weekend off. Maybe they can come down as well, you know, that sort of thing. So it becomes a family thing, or it's just one of those bonding sessions that you can really enjoy with the kids. I think it's a wonderful thing if you've got the grandkids and you can do that with them. So if you've got an established campsite and you've got your supplies and you've got all of that ready for you, you're going to have a terrific time. If you're going to have a terrific time, I reckon that would be like a holiday. And if you're going to have a holiday, we should listen to a song called Holiday. Now, this came out in about 2016. It's an Aussie group called Ocean Alley. It's called Psychedelic Rock. It's a funky little beat. You'll like the beat, I reckon. And they come from the northern beaches of Sydney. So from about 2016, the song's called Holiday. And that just fits in nicely with what we're talking about. So if you're going to go gramping, you can go glamping too. But, you know, you might as well get the kids to rough it a little bit. But, you know, work out where they're going to sleep, where you're going to sleep, all the meals that you're going to take with you. Maybe they can help you cook. Certainly they can go and forage and do all of that sort of things. But if you've got the games,

You know, if you've got maybe drafts and cards and some of those games that you can take with you, maybe, you know, dominoes, whatever it be, you're going to have a lot of fun. So in the meantime, here comes Holiday Ocean Alley from 2016. This is the RV Show. I'm Scott Gibbons. It is great to be on the road with you. Here we go.

0: been here, there, everywhere. I've been everywhere.
1: Oh, it's great to be back with you. Now, a lot of people think, gee, I'd love to have a motorhome. I wonder what it's really like. I've had a camper trailer. I've slept in the back of the ute. I've maybe had a little caravan. I've done all those things. But I'm thinking about maybe what would be like to have a camper van and maybe, or a motorhome, and they haven't thought about how to do it without having to buy it. Like they're concerned about, gee, do I buy it? Will I really use it? You can hire them. And the big thing is you can see so much of Australia by hiring one, and you can look at the prices on the internet and see what you reckon. But the beaut thing is that you can travel in freedom, and generally you can just, you've got the one vehicle, you're not towing anything really, so you've got the one vehicle, you're all on board, and they come in different sizes. You can get a two berth, you can get a four berth, you can even get, I think, six berth. And but you've got that freedom that you can travel with, so you can go to any location and drop on, do whatever. If you're feeling like it, you can pull in, make a cuppa straight away, have a little nap, maybe use the toilet, do all those things, but you're not having to cart luggage, you're not getting in and out, so if it's raining or anything like that, you're just straight and you can use it, and it's wonderful. But you can get off some of those tracks that you want to go and see, you know, if you want to go and do the Great Ocean Road and whatnot and know that you've got your accommodation with you, then you've got that, you can do it, and you know, renting it makes it nice and easy because you can hand it back at the end of the trip, but you can get up close with things. You can go and see those sunrises and sunsets that you wanted. You can make your early morning coffee. You can sit underneath the trees, look at the moon, look at the stars, cop the campfire, smell the eucalyptus, do all of those things. And you've got your home with you. You can bring maybe the family with you if you want, depending upon the size of your family, but certainly you can do that if you've got a couple of youngsters or whatever. That's a nice and easy thing to do because you can get, as I say, a two berth, a four berth, a six berth, whatever you want to do. And it's nice and easy, but you're going to make new friends. You know, you're going to pull into a campground or maybe free camp, whatever you want to do, but you're going to pull in and people will see you and they'll see that you've got the hire stickers on there and they'll ask where you've been, where you're going, what you're doing. And you're going to do the same things. You'll strike up a conversation and then probably have a barbie, do whatever, have a drink, whatever you want to do, because that's the Aussie way of doing it, isn't it? So that little bit of friendliness, that little bit of communal spirit, but you've got the comforts of home on the road. That's what you want. It's something that you can now go exploring. You've got the consistency of somewhere to sleep. You've got your bed every night. You're not going into a different motel every night. You've got your bed and everything's well equipped. You've got, it's fully serviced. You've got it all there. So you've got heating and lighting and a comfy bed and hot water. And then the beaut part is your toilet's on board, if you've got one with a toilet, if you rent one of those. And everything is so good. You can have a hot shower maybe in yours as well. But you're going to eat well because you've got a full kitchen. The kitchen's going to be wonderful. You've got your own kitchen on board. You can make mealtimes a pleasure. Stop, have a quick cuppa. Go to a rest area, whip up a snack, do all the things. Go to a farmer's market. You've got your motorhome with you. Go to a farmer's market, buy the produce, and then make your feast. You're going to taste the country wherever you go, because if you go to the farmer's market, you're likely going to pick up local produce, and then your dining is fairly inexpensive. And there's, you know, if you want to do that, that's wonderful. If you want to go to a supermarket or the small shops that are scattered around the place and do the things that you want to do, but you know, you can stock up on your basics like your rice and your pasta and all those sorts of things. You'll be able to stretch your budget. But being able to use your own kitchen, that's a good thing. Home-cooked meals, nothing better. You can have a barbie with you. If you've got a little barbie at home and you want to take it with you, like a little Weber or something like that, then you can do that. It's a beaut thing to do. And if you just want to buy one to take it for the trip, they're not there. And you're going to use it again anyway. So, you know, it's cost effective. You're going to pay, if you're going to pay for a motel and you're going to pay for flying around and doing all of those things, you can just have the motorhome with you wherever you go. So you can, and there's not much stress. You know, you've got a parking spot. You're only driving the one thing. They're a little bit bigger than a car, but most of them, they're fairly fuel efficient. But the beaut thing is that you can then, you've just got the one parking spot. You've got your normal license that you can use them on. You don't have a hassle of really booking in for major accommodation. You're going to book in ahead for wherever you're going to stay. And transport system, you're not having to pack a suitcase every day and do all of that. It's just wonderful. Camping in a motorhome, I think you'll find would be just one of those lovely, lovely things. Just be aware that some of them, if you get a two-wheel drive one, there will be limitations on where you can go on dirt roads and things like that. But for the bulk of it, you're going to be on the blacktop anyway. And I think that's a lovely thing to do. And it's a good time to explore Australia at any time. It's a good time to. But winter is lovely because you can head up north, do all the things you want to do. Different hire companies are out there. Different fans are out there. You can go onto the web and have a look and do all of that. I reckon we might find a song about going around Australia. What about Adam Harvey? Now, he was inducted into the Roll of Renown at this year's Australian Country Music Awards in Tamworth for his decades of service to Australian country music. And with a song that's just perfect for travelling up and down the highway in your motorhome, here's Adam Harvey with Highway Number One. Hey, this is the RV Show. I'm Scott Gibbons. It is so great to be on the road with you.
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4: G'day, this is Scott Gibbons and it is the RV Show. Oh my golly, we're loving being back with you. We are loving it now. When you've got an RV, when you've got a camper van, when you've got a camper trailer, when you've got something like that, and you think you've got a small kitchen, and you do, but you still want to have some of the little luxuries, some of those little comforts that you enjoy at home. And so with the right space-saving tools and some smart storage solutions, you can still create an efficient and maybe a super enjoyable cooking setup in any RV. So, you know, you can get compact appliances, you can get clever organizers, you can do all of those beaut things. And one of the things that you might want to consider is an induction cooktop, because an induction cooktop, if you're at a campground or, you know, caravan park, holiday resort, whatever it be, and you've got electricity, or maybe you've got enough electricity in your caravan now because some of the solar setups are just too magic and you can cook with your induction cooker using your own power supply, then having that can be really good because you can then use it indoors or outdoors and you don't have all that gas smell and whatnot. So it can be a good thing just to consider having an induction cooker because, you know, you're saving on gas. You're not having to use your gas bottle. And there are days when, you know, the weather can be just lovely and you can just do it outside and it's terrific. Now, if you are using gas, one of the things you might want to think about is getting what's called a cooktop heat diffuser. So you put it on your stovetop and it diffuses the heat. It's just an ingenious little tool. So it absorbs the gas heat that's coming through, and then distributes that gently and evenly beneath the pot or the pan. So it prevents hot spots and it makes your temperature easier to regulate overall. Now, the cast iron ones are the ones that they're suggesting are better. There's a whole bunch out there, but have a look at the cast iron ones because that might be good. An automatic soap dispenser is not something that you normally think about, but so many people in the RV world are now using them. So you can have it as if some people have a touch soap bottle, say, because if you're handling meat and things like that, you don't then want to go and find the cake of soap and do all of that. If you've just got one of those little touch spray bottles, it can be really, really good, or a touch soap bottle. So it'll just send out a squirt of soap for you, so you can then wash your hands and everything's fine. You haven't had to touch anything else with maybe your meat, but you might want to use it for hand sanitizer or shampoo or shower gel or facial cleanser or anything. You can have a whole set of them, and they're generally running on about four AAA batteries, and they are cheap. They're not dear. They are cheap. So, consider doing one of those. Stick-on cord organisers. You're going to have lots of cords now. Everything's got a cord with it, whether it be your smartphone, your pad, whatever it be. So if you want to, you can get those little wrappy cord things that will keep all your cords together so that it's not taking up all the bench space. Magnetic measuring spoons is another thing that some people have told me about, and they reckon if you've got those, then they're terrific because they nest together. You're not trying to run through the drawer trying to find which one.
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2: In this bulletin, the WA Nationals calling for change and on-field action from the FIFA World Cup. With more, I'm Tracy Weir. Economists say a slowly loosening labour market will hopefully lead to rate cuts, but not until next year. CommBank figures show wage growth remained steady last month, but is expected to pick up later this year. CBA economist Harry Ottley says if the job market softens, it may give the Reserve Bank wriggle room for cutting rates.
3: Because the labour market has been fairly tight for a long period of time now, and if we do continue to see this slow cooling of the labour market, it probably will help bring inflation down from elevated levels, and hopefully that means some rate cuts into next year.
2: As cost of living pressures increase, more people are seeking a second income to help make ends meet. Teachers deemed an unacceptable risk to children could have their identities protected under new proposed laws. The Victorian Institute of Teaching is on the verge of deciding whether to publicly name suspended teachers who pose a risk to children due to impairment such as substance abuse, depression or schizophrenia. The VIT would also have the power to remove the names of teachers already listed on a public register in a move to protect their privacy. A network server costing just $22,000 is being blamed for the Telstra outage that cut off hundreds of desperate callers from 000. Internal sources have told Nine newspapers the hardware reached its end of service life in 2016. It suffered a software glitch that rolled the network's time settings back two decades. The WA Nationals leader says the state government needs to change with the times and overturn a ban on uranium mining. WA's Liberal National Coalition says it would allow the resource to be mined if it came to power. The promise comes after the federal government reached an export deal with India. Shane Love says the state government's anti-uranium stance has been compromised by recent defence deals.
4: We've got Labor at the state level embracing the whole idea of the AUKUS arrangements, where we have nuclear-powered submarines operating off the coast of Perth. So it is now looking completely ridiculous for them to not allow uranium mining to go ahead in Western Australia.
2: Still in WA, and a by-election triggered by the resignation of Paul Papalia is expected to be called for August 29. In Nigeria, Islamic terrorists have killed two teachers and kidnapped 45 students and staff from a high school in the Christian town of Lasa that's considered a stronghold for believers in the mostly Muslim state of Borno. All but one of the teachers has been freed, but the 25 female and 11 male students aged between 15 and 19 have not been heard from for 2 weeks. Borno State is the epicentre of violence against Nigerian Christians. Bus passengers in Germany's deeply Christian region of Lower Bavaria were shocked when the driver suddenly parked the bus, rolled out a Muslim prayer rug and started praying. It delayed their journey by several minutes. The bus company says while it supports religious freedom, services should not be interrupted unless there are exceptional circumstances. In sports, Spain's progressed through to the FIFA World Cup semi-finals after beating Belgium 2-1 in today's knockout. The score was drawn 1-1 by half-time before star midfielder Mikel Merino edged his team ahead just seconds before stoppage time.
5: Kubasi taking aim, all spilled by Lemons and buried! It's that man again!
2: That call on SBS. Spain will play France on Wednesday. In the NRL, the Tigers have copped their fourth loss in a row, falling to the Warriors 32 points to 6 at home. That's the latest Vision National News. I'm Tracy Weir.
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1: This is Condis Benedict with a thought.
2: James chapter 1, verse 5. I love this verse because it's one that I pray on a regular basis. If any of you lacks wisdom, you should ask God, who gives generously to all without finding fault, and it will be given to you. I love the way James puts it. You know why? Because he says he will not find fault. In other words, he won't say, boy, you're stupid, you know, you need to come to me for wisdom. He doesn't say that. He says, come to God, he will give you wisdom, ask him. And he won't reprove you. He won't have a go at you. He won't put you down. He won't belittle you because he loves you. Life is full of choices, and it's important that we choose well. The first choice should be to fear the Lord, to trust him with all our heart, to seek and ask him for wisdom. This has been Condis Benedict with a thought.
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2: I hope that you finally found it all.

0: Hi, it's Jamin, your 1 minute coach. How is a low quality question? How am I going to find a way? How am I going to do this? It's a common question when people are trying to get ahead. They ask that all the time. The problem with the question how is that it searches out historical evidence for how you've done it in the past, and guess what, you've never done it in the past, so the answer comes back as impossible. The better question is why? Why is this important? Why must I find a way? When the why becomes big enough, the how takes care of itself. Every cool thing in life was at some point impossible, yet some amazing person knew that they had to find a way, and lo and behold, they created a new reality. When you get clear about what you want, stop asking how you're going to achieve it and stay focused on why it's crucial that you do, and you'll create a way that has never existed before. For more information, go to oneminutecoach.com.au.
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2: In this bulletin, Elon Musk facing criticism and Cruz Hewitt playing well. With the details, I'm Tracy Weir. Environmentalists say the local transmission of H5N1 bird flu in an Australian wild bird is deeply concerning development. The highly infectious avian influenza has been confirmed in a crested tern. Invasive Species Council Chief Executive Jack Goff says it should be ringing alarm bells.
3: May get established, and the experience from overseas has been absolutely devastating for wildlife, with hundreds of millions of poultry killed, millions of wild birds killed, and tens of thousands of mammals all around the globe impacted by this disease.
2: Mr. Goff is urging the federal government to establish a $200 million wildlife resilience fund to boost populations of susceptible species. Social media platform X and its owner, Elon Musk, are facing criticism for failing to face inquiries by the Royal Commission into Anti-Semitism. The commission also heard X used Holocaust imagery to justify keeping footage of the Bondi terror attack online. Data presented to the hearing showed the platform's removal rate for anti-Semitic content fell from 54% in 2024 to 29% this year. Road repairs are shaping up to be a major Victorian election issue. Nepean Liberal MP Anthony Marsh has launched a free digital tool to report potholes, identifying the responsible authority and track any repairs. The website is called Labor's Road to Ruin. It comes after the Allan government pledged just over $1 billion for road maintenance as part of this year's state budget. Economists are questioning One Nation's core cost of living policies. Independent claims suggest the package could cost the federal budget more than $90 billion. The party has promised an array of major tax breaks, including halving the fuel excise for 3 years and eliminating the GST on insurance. The US has agreed to request for renewed peace talks, although the president maintains a previous ceasefire agreement is dead. Donald Trump took to social media to confirm the move after a series of American airstrikes on Iranian sites and subsequent retaliatory attacks this week. Shipping traffic through the Strait of Hormuz has slowed while Qatari negotiators try to defuse the escalating conflict. World Missionary Press finally has clearance to distribute Bible study materials for the African nation of Malawi in the main local language. The ministry had struggled for 4 years to get approval from the Bible Society, which sometimes requires royalties. Director Helen Williams telling Mission Network News they eventually got the green light.
4: It got to be a real matter of prayer because some of the people that translated it were the ones that wanted it so much, and we kept telling them we can't print it until we have permission. Now we are in the process of printing those four booklets. The Holy Spirit speaks in every language, and so when the word is read in their language, the Holy Spirit's there to make it apply to the heart or to explain it.
2: There's already a big demand for the booklets aimed at children's ministry programs. To sport, and in tennis, Cruz Hewitt, the son of Aussie tennis legend Leighton Hewitt, has locked in a spot in the junior boys' final at Wimbledon. The 17-year-old is the first Aussie to reach the final since Alex de Minaur in 2016. He says his dad has been a great support.
5: Yeah, I think he's pretty proud. I'm pretty happy. I think he's happy with how far I've come with my mentality, my game style, and yeah, he was pretty happy.
2: Meantime, the men's singles final at Wimbledon is set. Jannik Sinner to play Alexander Zverev. That's the latest Vision National News. I'm Tracy Weir.
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1: The death of Heath Ledger seemed to strike the heart of most Australians. Ledger's death was an awful personal blow to his family and close friends, but reminds us of the hollow nature of perceived success. Ledger had been nominated for an Oscar, just completed a starring role in the new Batman movie, was wealthy, famous and in demand, all the things we hope for and crave after. Yet Ledger's life ebbed away in a New York apartment, alone and surrounded by pills designed to overcome his anxiety and sleeplessness. The strange values of his circle of friends was demonstrated by his masseur, who made several phone calls to celebrity friends before calling the ambulance. We marvelled at Ledger's ability, fame and celebrity, and we struggle to understand his sad and lonely demise. Success, as judged by fame and fortune, does not bring the peace of mind that love, grace and spiritual depth will bring.
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0: I'm Bernie Diamond. I was up early the other morning, sitting at my desk in the study with a window open, and it was garbage morning. You could hear the truck going around, emptying the rubbish, the clanking of the bottles being tipped into the truck. Each week, same time, same thing. Imagine if we skipped that little routine for just a week or two. How our streets and homes would stink. Living life creates rubbish, emotional, spiritual. It's just one of those products of living. But we don't like to talk about that. We plaster a thin veneer of respectability over the top. You know, nice clothes, nice home, good job. And we wonder some days why life stinks. Jesus said, I've come to set the captives free. Captives? I'm not a captive to anything. I'm okay. No, I must be talking about, you know, losers. But what if it's that stuff inside? That rubbish we need to deal with? That breath of fresh air that we need on the inside? He was talking about.
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2: In this bulletin, Elon Musk facing criticism and Cruz Hewitt playing well. With the details, I'm Tracy Weir. Environmentalists say the local transmission of H5N1 bird flu in an Australian wild bird is deeply concerning development. The highly infectious avian influenza has been confirmed in a crested tern. Invasive Species Council Chief Executive Jack Goff says it should be ringing alarm bells.
3: It may get established, and the experience from overseas has been absolutely devastating for wildlife, with hundreds of millions of poultry killed, millions of wild birds killed, and tens of thousands of mammals all around the globe impacted by this disease.
2: Mr. Goff is urging the federal government to establish a $200 million wildlife resilience fund to boost populations of susceptible species. Social media platform X and its owner, Elon Musk, are facing criticism for failing to face inquiries by the Royal Commission into Antisemitism. The commission also heard X used Holocaust imagery to justify keeping footage of the Bondi terror attack online. Data presented to the hearing showed the platform's removal rate for anti-Semitic content fell from 54% in 2024 to 29% this year. Road repairs are shaping up to be a major Victorian election issue. Nepean Liberal MP Anthony Marsh has launched a free digital tool to report potholes, identifying the responsible authority and track any repairs. The website is called Labor's Road to Ruin. It comes after the Allan government pledged just over $1 billion for road maintenance as part of this year's state budget. Economists are questioning One Nation's core cost of living policies. Independent claims suggest the package could cost the federal budget more than $90 billion. The party has promised an array of major tax breaks, including halving the fuel excise for 3 years and eliminating the GST on insurance. The US has agreed to request for renewed peace talks, although the president maintains a previous ceasefire agreement is dead. Donald Trump took to social media to confirm the move after a series of American airstrikes on Iranian sites and subsequent retaliatory attacks this week. Shipping traffic through the Strait of Hormuz has slowed while Qatari negotiators try to defuse the escalating conflict. World Missionary Press finally has clearance to distribute Bible study materials for the African nation of Malawi in the main local language. The ministry had struggled for 4 years to get approval from the Bible Society, which sometimes requires royalties. Director Helen Williams telling Mission Network News they eventually got the green light.
4: It got to be a real matter of prayer because some of the people that translated it were the ones that wanted it so much, and we kept telling them we can't print it until we have permission. Now we are in the process of printing those 4 booklets. The Holy Spirit speaks in every language, and so when the word is read in their language, the Holy Spirit's there to make it apply to the heart or to explain it.
2: There's already a big demand for the booklets aimed at children's ministry programs. To sport, and in tennis, Cruz Hewitt, the son of Aussie tennis legend Leighton Hewitt, has locked in a spot in the junior boys' final at Wimbledon. The 17-year-old is the first Aussie to reach the final since Alex de Minaur in 2016. He says his dad has been a great support.
5: Yeah, I think he's pretty proud. I'm pretty happy. I think he's happy with how far I've come with my mentality, my game style. And, yeah, he was pretty happy.
2: Meantime, the men's singles final at Wimbledon is set, Jannik Sinner to play Alexander Zverev. That's the latest Vision National News. I'm Tracy Weir.
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2: I want to do a thought experiment with you. Picture the tallest mountain that you can possibly imagine. Have you got that? Now, picture a bird that takes away a grain of soil from the top of the mountain once every million years. How long will it take that bird to remove the whole mountain? That's just the start of eternity. When Jesus came to earth, he brought with him a promise of eternity,

It was just two lovers sitting in the car, listening to Blonde, falling for each other. Pink and orange skies, feeling super childish. No Donald Glover. Missed call from my mother.

we were just two lovers. Feet up on the dash, driving nowhere fast, burning through the summer. Radio on blast, make the moment last. She got solar power. Minutes feel like hours.

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0: Do you worry about people thinking badly of you, even if you haven't done the wrong thing? I'm Danny Sinnott with Another Brave to Go. I used to have this thing, and you might have it too, where you're driving around in your car and all of a sudden you see the police coming up behind you and a wave of guilt sweeps over you for something you haven't even done and you start to get a bit paranoid. Are they following me? Was I speeding? You look straight ahead and drive carefully like a model citizen with your hands at 10 and 2, almost holding your breath until they turn off in another direction. I know this is my thing, but I've had a few conversations with friends lately who have the same thing as well. So silly, isn't it? Living under guilt for a crime we never committed. In the Bible, Jesus is talking to the Pharisees who are under the oppression of the religious law and striving in sin, and they don't even realize it. Jesus said to them, "You shall know the truth, and the truth will set you free." The truth of who Jesus is and the fact that he saved us from death and sin has set us free for sure, but we also need to realize that we're also free from the guilt and shame, free from what people think of us for the things that we've done and are sorry for and for falling short. If the truth is that you seek to do good, be good, make good, and love Jesus, then hold on to that truth despite what others think. You know that that is the truth, and God knows too, and you are free. Walk in that freedom. For more resources, podcasts, and videos on doing life together, head on over to our website, braveenough.org.
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2: In this bulletin, advocacy groups raising concerns and Victoria's crime rate under the spotlight. With the details, I'm Tracy Weir. Telstra is facing growing scrutiny after revelations a cheap piece of hardware was to blame for this week's network outage. Internal company sources have told Nine the timing device responsible for the failure costs just $22,000 to replace, but was left running nearly a decade past its recommended service life. A former high-ranking Australian Federal Police officer has criticised the Victorian government's handling of the state's crime crisis. There have been at least 11 firebombings, ram raids and shootings across the state since the start of the week. Rowan Pike, who launched the Australian Border Force's tobacco strike team, has told Nine more needs to be done.
3: The legal regime is just not providing sufficient deterrent to discourage these people from entering the fray, and the government's really not backing up the police with enough resources or enough legislation and penalties to stop these people getting into the market. In fact, we're actually encouraging people to into the fray, really.
2: Crime in Victoria has reached its highest level in two decades. Advocacy groups across the country are expressing concern after data revealed severe declines in school swimming programs. A Royal Life Saving Australia report found schools allocate just under 8 hours a year to swim safety, while one in four no longer has a swimming carnival. Aquabliss Managing Director Nitin Singhi warns the long-term outcomes could be fatal.
4: The long-term implications are going to be more drownings, unfortunately. It's very sad that people don't have the relevant swimming skills to have water safety around beaches, lakes and pools.
2: Parents are encouraged to enrol their children in private lessons. The annual Christian Farmers Camp has been running for around 60 years. It was originally aimed at men suffering from physical, emotional and spiritual isolation, working alone and far from support, but has evolved into a Christian Farmers Conference. One of the organisers, Phil Blouse, has told Vision Radio it seeks to help those who don't get to hear the gospel.
5: The Farmers Camp helps people who don't get to church frequently, don't hear much about God's message of salvation and support, to come together and just share in a low-key way with lots of other farmers in a very safe atmosphere to receive some farming inspiration as well as God inspiration.
2: This year's conference is at Ridgecrest in central New South Wales in 2 weeks' time. US President Donald Trump has confirmed America will resume talks with Iran but maintains the June ceasefire is no longer. The Middle East conflict escalated this week with attacks on commercial tankers in the Strait of Hormuz and direct military strikes between both nations. Nine's US correspondent Reid Butler says the move from Washington looks to have worked at this stage.
6: Pushing forward with trying to get a diplomatic end, a resolution to this war, and strikes, they do appear to have stalled for now.
2: Shipping traffic through the Strait of Hormuz has slowed while Qatari negotiators try to defuse the escalating conflict. In sport, round 19 of the NRL continues today when the Dolphins take on the Sharks ahead of the Bulldogs and Raiders game. Tonight, the Roosters take on the Eels. And the Wallabies are playing an International Nations Championship test match against France at Suncorp Stadium in Brisbane. Kickoff is scheduled for 5:30. In AFL, Adelaide hosts the Suns today. Meantime, the Power face St Kilda. Results from last night, the Pies by 4 points over a courageous North Melbourne. And the first semi-finals matchup of the FIFA World Cup is set, Spain to take on France after they beat Belgium 2-1 in today's qualifier. That's the latest Vision National News. I'm Tracy Weir.
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1: Very few people set goals. Even fewer write them down. Hi, I'm Warwick Marsh from Dads for Kids. Only 2-3% of the population actively practice goal setting. Those who do have thought about where they want to go in life and have also worked out a plan of how to get there. What's that got to do with fatherhood? Well, fathers who want to go to the next level as dads must begin to plan for success. Fathers must begin to develop a life plan that not only includes career and material goals, but also integrates these important goals with family and fatherhood goals. Working out your own set of values is a key part of this process. It is only when we have worked out our values and what is truly valuable to us that we can then prioritize. Take some time to set your goals for life and for your direction as a father. You'll never regret the time it takes. For more ideas on being a great dad, go to fatherhood.org.au.
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0: 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Hi there, I'm Chuck Swindoll. Those type of people make sure everything is carefully regulated and kept under control. Borders carefully defined, guidelines spelled out, every dime accounted for. And after having expended so much time trying to live safely, they end life never having accomplished anything of lasting value. Life can be risky, can't it? But consider the uninviting, non-productive, playing it safe option. Is that really where you want to land?
1: Insights with author and teacher Chuck Swindoll. 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
2: In this bulletin, advocacy groups raising concerns and Victoria's crime rate under the spotlight. With the details, I'm Tracy Weir. Telstra is facing growing scrutiny after revelations a cheap piece of hardware was to blame for this week's network outage. Internal company sources have told Nine the timing device responsible for the failure costs just $22,000 to replace, but was left running nearly a decade past its recommended service life. A former high-ranking Australian Federal Police officer has criticised the Victorian government's handling of the state's crime crisis. There have been at least 11 firebombings, ram raids and shootings across the state since the start of the week. Rowan Pike, who launched the Australian Border Force's tobacco strike team, has told Nine more needs to be done.
3: The legal regime is just not providing sufficient deterrent to discourage these people from entering the fray, and the government's really not backing up the police with enough resources or enough legislation and penalties to stop these people getting into the market. In fact, we're actually encouraging people to into the fray, really.
2: Crime in Victoria has reached its highest level in two decades. Advocacy groups across the country are expressing concern after data revealed severe declines in school swimming programs. A Royal Life Saving Australia report found schools allocate just under 8 hours a year to swim safety, while one in four no longer has a swimming carnival. AquaBliss Managing Director Nitin Singhi warns the long-term outcomes could be fatal.
4: The long-term implications are going to be more drownings, unfortunately. It's very sad that people don't have the relevant swimming skills to have water safety around beaches, lakes and pools.
2: Parents are encouraged to enrol their children in private lessons. The annual Christian Farmers Camp has been running for around 60 years. It was originally aimed at men suffering from physical, emotional and spiritual isolation, working alone and far from support, but has evolved into a Christian Farmers Conference. One of the organisers, Phil Blouse, has told Vision Radio it seeks to help those who don't get to hear the gospel.
5: The Farmers Camp helps people who don't get to church frequently, don't hear much about God's message of salvation and support, to come together and just share in a low-key way with lots of other farmers in a very safe atmosphere to receive some farming inspiration as well as God inspiration.
2: This year's conference is at Ridgecrest in central New South Wales in 2 weeks' time. US President Donald Trump has confirmed America will resume talks with Iran but maintains the June ceasefire is no longer. The Middle East conflict escalated this week with attacks on commercial tankers in the Strait of Hormuz and direct military strikes between both nations. Nine's US correspondent Reid Butler says the move from Washington looks to have worked at this stage.
6: Pushing forward with trying to get a diplomatic end, a resolution to this war, and strikes, they do appear to have stalled for now.
2: Shipping traffic through the Strait of Hormuz has slowed while Qatari negotiators try to defuse the escalating conflict. In sport, round 19 of the NRL continues today when the Dolphins take on the Sharks ahead of the Bulldogs and Raiders game. Tonight, the Roosters take on the Eels. And the Wallabies are playing an International Nations Championship test match against France at Suncorp Stadium in Brisbane. Kickoff is scheduled for 5:30. In AFL, Adelaide hosts the Suns today. Meantime, the Power face St Kilda. Results from last night, the Pies by 4 points over a courageous North Melbourne. And the first semi-finals matchup of the FIFA World Cup is set, Spain to take on France after they beat Belgium 2-1 in today's qualifier. That's the latest Vision National News. I'm Tracy Weir.
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2: The times we feel unhappy seem to come as a double whammy. First you feel unhappy, then you feel worse because we all work on the assumption that we should be happy. So you're unhappy about being unhappy. Russ Harris, author of The Happiness Trap, writes, "So many people now think, if I'm not happy, there's something wrong with me. We seem to have forgotten that feelings are like the weather, changing all the time. It's as normal to feel unhappy as it is to have rainy days." Harris writes, "Developing a meaningful career or raising children do not just give you good feelings, they also give you plenty of pain." In the book of James in the Bible, he tells his friends to rejoice in the hard times because it builds strength and maturity, qualities that happiness won't create.
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0: Hi, I'm Bernie Diamond from ChristianityWorks.com. There's a fine line, isn't there, between confidence and overconfidence. We all know the overconfident sort. They blare on about what they've achieved and how clever they are, on and on and on. And sadly, more often than not, that overconfidence masks some deep insecurities and inadequacies. But there's a different sort of confidence that you and I need to have. It's that quiet confidence in who we are, who God made us to be. That quiet confidence in God Himself, that when things are completely beyond us, they're not beyond God. Confidence is an interesting thing. Let me ask you, in who or what do you put your confidence? In yourself or in the abilities and the resources that God's given you? The difference may seem subtle, but it's vitally important. Me? I know that there are a whole bunch of things I'm not good at. But the handful of things that I am good at, they're a gift from God, and I mean to use them for His glory. What about you?
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0: that difficult to end up with a house full of stuff. In what's known as the Beatitudes, Jesus said a weird thing. He said, "You're fortunate when you're at the end of your rope." Now, this isn't about being a big sook, but let's be honest. When was the last time when things were going really well and you insisted God stop the good times so you could get back into pain? It's only when the pain gets intense and it seems there isn't a ghost of a chance of fixing it that we finally start to look for an answer beyond ourselves. It's called the hole in the soul, which is generally where we get out and God gets in. People with addictions know it well. The sad part is we've all got addictions of some kind. Some seem socially acceptable and others aren't. But there is that place inside made for connection with God. Some bag it and reckon relationship with God is just a crutch, blissfully unaware of their own.
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0: My husband and I were exhausted from running around after our foster children, and so I arranged a weekend away down by the beach. I counted down the days until we could spend time walking on the sand, eating out at cafes. The weather forecast predicted was cloud with patchy showers, but I knew that would change. And it did. By the weekend, it became rain and thunderstorms. We spent the whole weekend inside as it bucketed down outside. While the weather had initially dampened our weekend, it was actually the key factor that assisted in our refreshment and reconnection. It's funny how a negative can often turn into a positive. The early apostles suffered a huge negative after Jesus' resurrection when the believers were afraid and scattered far and wide. But God continues to bring positive outcomes even after disappointing times. With the believers dispersed, it opened up the opportunity for more people to hear the good news and turn to Jesus. God did not let a hateful act hinder His love. We all experience challenges, but don't see these as God holding you back. Know that God will work through these times to open even greater opportunities for you. I'm Linda Bailey from dailydevotions.com.au.
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2: As a dad, I can tell you that when you're dealing with little kids, you've got to be on your toes. They're so full of life. They're never still. They run, jump, explore. They're curious about everything. It's like little kids are programmed to enjoy every bit of life to the fullest. We all come into this world to live. We all inevitably die, but it's not the reason why we come into the world. But Jesus is different because Jesus actually came to die. For God so loved the world that he gave his one and only Son, so that whoever believes in him should not perish, but have eternal life. Jesus came to die so that by delivering you from eternal death, you could be who you were meant to be. So remember this. Just like little kids enjoy life, Jesus has given you eternity to enjoy.
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0: This is Condas Benedict with a thought for the day. Matthew has told us who the Lord Jesus is. He has said that he's the one who's able to forgive sin. Sin basically is the very thing that separates us from God. A holy God has nothing to do with sin, but a God of love and grace encompasses the sinner and forgives and draws them to himself. I love the verses of Scripture, both in the Old Testament and the New Testament, that speak about God's wonderful grace and forgiveness. As far as the east is from the west, so this is what God does with our sin. He takes it from pole to pole because his love is so great that he wants to encompass who you are, who I am. This is what Matthew wanted to get across as he shared this wonderful gospel message. The Lord Jesus is able to forgive sin. In other words, there isn't anyone in this world that cannot be redeemed. Can I say that again? There isn't anyone in this world that cannot be redeemed. Pray for your friends, pray for your family, pray for yourself. This is Condas Benedict.
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1: God's Money Matters with Darren Lordenbaugh.
2: 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From a financial planning perspective, this is a big decision. Cars are a huge expense and rapidly drop in value. They are really a great way to destroy wealth. There are three steps you need to consider before buying a brand new car. 1. Do you need to change your car? Or is it just a want? Are you justifying emotional decisions with flawed logic? 2. If you do need to change your car, do you really need to buy a new one? Or will a good quality second-hand one do the job? 3. If you need to borrow money to buy a car, then think twice. This is putting good money after bad. If you think leasing a car is smart because you get tax deductions, then you're wrong. If your accountant tells you it's a good idea, they're wrong. Borrowing money to buy a depreciating item like a car is a mistake. I've done the maths, it doesn't work. Leasing and salary packaging is not a good way to buy a car. If you can't afford to buy it with cash, then buy something that you can afford with cash and save the payment you would have put towards borrowing or leasing, and in time you'll have enough to buy the car you want in cash. If you don't like what I'm saying, then ask yourself why. Test your thinking. Why are you wanting to buy a new car? Why are you wanting to buy a car that you can't afford with cash? Are you trying to impress people? Is it a status symbol for you? Part of your significance? Will Smith put it this way. We often spend money that we don't have on things that we don't need, trying to impress people we don't like. Is this you? I've certainly been guilty of it in the past. If you still don't think I'm right, then listen to what the research shows. According to the best-selling book, The Millionaire Next Door, which is an excellent book based on 20 years of study, this book studied the habits of self-made millionaires in the United States. This study found that most millionaires don't buy new cars, and they don't lease cars either. They typically buy good quality second-hand cars that are 2 to 3 years old. I'm a big believer in modeling successful people. Jesus and Paul both tell us in the Bible to model after them in how we live our lives. So if I want to be godly, then I should model godly people. If I want to be skinny, then I should do what skinny people do. Then I'll end up getting the same results. If I want to be wealthy, then I need to model wealthy people. Please don't misunderstand me. I really like cars. I'm a car kind of guy. But they can destroy wealth and often cause a whole world of stress for families' finances. So if you are thinking of buying or leasing a new car, I hope I've changed your mind. Or I hope you're a millionaire already.
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2: How would you describe humility? Most people equate humility with weakness. Humility is to believe that you are not worth much, or at least pretend you aren't. Yet this is to miss the essence of humility. I heard a quote recently which I believe gets at the heart of the matter. Humility is not thinking less of yourself. It is thinking less about yourself. All of us are uniquely created and individually gifted. It's right to celebrate our uniqueness, but it is wrong to believe that our gifts mean that we are worth more or are better than others. If we can celebrate our strengths but focus our lives on others, we may start to grasp humility. Life is not about who is better. It's about what each of us brings to life and celebrating everyone's contribution. Jesus is given as our example of true humility. Jesus was God by nature but gave himself as a servant and a gift for everyone. Here is true humility at work.
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hospital gown. And the dreams we once were dreaming that were held so close felt impossible now.

0: Hi, it's Jamin, your 1 minute coach.
1: I'm always fascinated by the stories people tell themselves. And one of the ways we continue to justify living in a disempowering story is by the abundance of evidence we gather to prove that story is indeed true. Yet this evidence doesn't prove much at all, because that's how our brain works. A belief merely tells our brain what evidence is important to us and what evidence serves no purpose in our life. Everyone is so certain about their beliefs because they have so much evidence to support them. But the question is, what other evidence also exists that we may have been deleting and distorting? What else could be true? The gift of doubt is one of the most amazing things, because it allows us to step back from our concrete world full of evidence to see what else could be true and what else could serve us. Beyond what we know and what we have experienced is what we don't know and what we haven't yet experienced. That's where the magic is.
0: For more information, go to oneminutecoach.com.au.
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1: Hi, I'm Bernie Diamond. It's a rough and tumble world we live in, isn't it? Politics, the economy, work, even home. Conflict, trade-off, compromise. It's what makes the world go round. But when you ask people in a quiet moment, over a cup of coffee, what do you really want out of life? Most of us, deep down, well, we want fulfillment. We want love, relationship. The sort of relationships that last, where people give us room to make mistakes, to be us, and at the end of the day, they love us anyway. However you dress it up, that's what most of us want in life. But how do you get that in this rough and tumble world? Jesus talked a lot about mercy. He said, look, God's forgiven you. God accepts you just the way you are, even when you make mistakes. Can't you be like that too? It's his heart for mercy that touches me so deep inside somewhere. It makes him different. Not a religion, not an ideology. Jesus.
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1: There's a spider that's decided to take up residence in the side rearview mirror of my car. I'm not a huge fan of spiders, so each morning I remove the web. However, the next morning I'll arrive at my car to find a beautifully constructed web all over again. While it's slightly annoying, I have to give the spider points for being so persistent. I think we've actually forgotten to be persistent. We get frustrated when our internet page takes a couple of seconds to load and when we have to wait a couple of minutes at our fast food chain. Nehemiah from the Bible was persistent. When he discovered that things were not right with some of his people, he placed himself before the Lord for a few days. Now, I'm lucky enough to give God 5 minutes of my day to pray, and yet here is Nehemiah praying and fasting for days. It's important for us to see that God is not there just for our instant gratification, but there's purpose and learning in our perseverance. I'm Linda Bailey from dailydevotions.com.au.
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0: This is Condice Benedict with a thought for the day. Matthew chapter 4 is a wonderful passage of scripture, and in this passage we see that the Lord Jesus looks at people, challenges people, stirs people's hearts and imaginations. For example, in verse 18 we read, "As Jesus was walking beside the Sea of Galilee, he saw two brothers, Simon called Peter and his brother Andrew. They were casting a net into the lake. They were fishermen. 'Come, follow me,' Jesus said. At once they left their nets and followed him. He saw two other brothers, James the son of Zebedee and his brother John. Jesus called them, and immediately they left the boat and their father and followed him." What I love about this passage is the fact that it was to ordinary people the Lord Jesus spoke. He saw the potential in their lives. It's no different for us today. God the Father speaks to us through his Son. The Son asks us to follow him. This journey will be never ending. He will and does give us the wherewithal to travel this path. What would you do if you heard the Son of God say, "Follow me"? This has been Condice Benedict with a thought for the day.
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0: Casting lots causes contentions to cease and keeps the mighty apart. A brother offended is harder to win than a strong city, and contentions are like the bars of a castle. My name's Arthur. Thank you for joining me as we share together from Proverbs chapter 18 and verses 18 and 19. The subject of these two verses is contentions. Unfortunately, contentions often arise, people striving to assert their preferred state, and the result can be quite disastrous. So verse 18 suggests that one way of solving a contention is simply to cast lots. Casting lots causes contentions to cease and keeps the mighty apart. So if one party promotes one person and another party promotes another person, they can't both rule together, you can't resolve the matter by debate, and so you cast lots. And often when there's a draw, that's the approach that people take. And obviously, the proverb is implying that this is a good way of solving a contention, because it's better that contentions be solved than that they be maintained and remain a continual distraction. A contention between two powerful people can end in war. The Falklands War, could it have been resolved by casting of lots? It would have been much cheaper. The allocation of land in Israel to the various tribes was done by lot. The robe of the Lord Jesus was given to just one of the soldiers by lot. The scriptures have several verses talking about contentions, and generally they are of a negative nature. But one that is positive is the exhortation by Jude to believers in the Lord Jesus. He says, "Beloved, while I was very diligent to write to you concerning our common salvation, I found it necessary to write to you exhorting you to contend earnestly for the faith, which was once for all delivered to the saints." And he goes on to say that men have crept in to lead the people of God away from the way of God. And the people of God need to contend to maintain the ways that were presented and taught by the Lord Jesus. But it's interesting that in contending for the faith, it's not our job to condemn the opponent. Judgment is God's responsibility. And gives the example when Michael the archangel, in contending with the devil when he disputed about the body of Moses, dared not bring against him a reviling accusation, but said, "The Lord rebuke you." And so the devil wanted one course, and Michael resisted him. But he didn't judge the devil. He just said, "Let the Lord judge you in this matter." And so if we are going to contend for something, we need to identify the issue and not demean the antagonist on the matter. And in contending, to make sure that we don't act against the ways of the Lord Jesus. We resist the devil, but we do not condemn him. For ultimately, we're striving, the gospel is striving not against flesh and blood, but by principalities and powers in heavenly places. The person who stands before us is not the problem. It is the ideas and principles that person has subscribed to, probably because they've been deceived by it or have not adequately researched the situation. But the Lord is the judge. Jude goes on to say, "Behold, the Lord comes with 10,000 of his saints to convict all who are ungodly, among them of all their ungodly deeds, which they have committed in an ungodly way, and of all the harsh things which ungodly sinners have spoken against him." So Paul urges us to contend for the faith. And obviously that's not a matter that can be resolved by a casting of a lot. But for the majority of situations where people argue about a particular thing, One way of solving it, Solomon suggests, is by casting lots. And another, following Jude, is having made our case to leave the matter with God. The next verse was, a brother offended is harder to win than a strong city, and contentions are like bars of a castle. Castles were built to be strong, and many of them had a dungeon in them where prisoners could be restrained and kept locked in. They could not escape. Bars of a prison. And contentions can become bars that lock people in, that completely distract our action from doing other things that could be more useful. Therefore, the scriptures generally take a negative view of contentions. And we can read a few New Testament verses to see this. One of the motivations for the letter to the Corinthians was, it has been declared to me concerning you, my brethren, by those from Chloe's household, that there are contentions among you. And so the church was full of arguments, and Paul had to write a very long letter addressing the arguments. And what we find is that there's merit on both sides of the argument. And the problem is the problem of the contentions is the fact that people were not acting in love and in submission to one another, but they were arguing strongly their particular case, which could have been technically right, but spiritually wrong in the context of the gospel, not right. For example, idols are nothing. Therefore, it doesn't matter if we eat meat offered to idols. But the other side said, if you eat meat offered to idols, you're worshipping idols. But some people do worry about idols, and our actions might lead them to sin. The other issue with idols is that, indeed, the idol is just a piece of wood, but there is a demon behind it, and we do not want to give ground to demons. In 2 Corinthians chapter 12, he says, I fear lest when I come I shall not find you as I wish, and that I shall be found by you such as you do not wish, lest there be contentions, jealousies, outbursts of wrath, selfish ambitions, backbiting, whispering, conceits and tumults. So he'd written all these letters to resolve the contentions, to bring balance to the argument, and they should have put these things behind. But had they? The works of the flesh are listed in Galatians as idolatry, sorcery, hatred, contentions, jealousies, outbursts of wrath, selfish ambitions, dissensions, heresies. So here, making an argument about something to assert their own selfish desires is a work of the flesh, not a work of the Spirit. And the believers should walk by the Spirit and not fulfill the lusts of the flesh. Should know how to deal with differences without bringing them up all the time and causing a break of fellowship. But of course, Christian history is littered with arguments and contentions and ultimately divided the churches. And so Paul says to Timothy, avoid foolish disputes, genealogies, contentions, and strivings about the law. They are unprofitable and useless. And I guess that's the final word. If someone wants to argue about something, unless it is critical, we can just walk away from the discussion. Avoid these things. Don't get involved in the petty arguments that people make about side issues that will distract us from godly living and serving the Lord, reaching out to those who need his love. And so if there is an argument about something, if there's a contention, try and resolve the matter. Analyze the arguments and balance one against the other. If consensus can't be reached, then we can avoid the issue, drop the matter. Or if a decision has to be made, cast lots. Let the Lord choose the course of action. A brother offended is harder to win than a strong city, and contentions are like the bars of a castle. So try hard not to break fellowship over the matter, and don't let the matter escalate to war or to actions unworthy of a servant of the Lord.
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0: This is Condis Benedict with the thought for the day. For quite some time, I've been thinking about attitudes. I've been thinking about how we come to God in prayer and in relationship. I've been thinking about personal commitment. In this forum, I've shared the fact that I believe that there are at least four rules or four guidelines in relation to prayer. And the first was relationship. And this isn't new, I've said it before, but it still stirs my heart. We have a unique relationship with Almighty God. When it comes to the Christian faith, we are adopted into a unique relationship with God, and He becomes our Heavenly Father. This is why the New Testament uses words like Abba Father, a special relationship with God the Father. One of my favorite Old Testament scriptures comes from Psalm 27. Verse 10, though my father and mother forsake me, the Lord will receive me. Life is difficult. He knows his salvation and all that he has is based on God's relationship with him. And he says, you know, others may have walked away from me, and it may even be my parents. But you, O God, never ever walk away. The Lord will receive me. The psalmist is assured in his heart that God the Father will protect and adopt him into his family. Here are a number of texts in relation to our adoption in a very special way. Because we belong to God, the Lord Jesus in the Beatitudes in verse 9 says, blessed are the peacemakers, for they shall be called sons of God. The impact of the indwelling of the Spirit of God and a commitment to the Lord Jesus gives us a desire in our hearts to be peacemakers. Matthew 5:45. So that you may be sons of your Father who are in heaven, for he makes his sun rise on the evil and on the good, and sends rain on the just and the unjust. Irrespective of what happens in the world in which we live, and there's some pretty terrible things happen, we have this unique relationship. And bad stuff may happen to people, good and bad, like rain falls on all. There's a uniqueness in the relationship that you and I can have with God the Father. Again, from the Gospel of John, speaks about our unique relationship and how we get there. Verse 12 says, but to all who received him, who believed in his name, he gave the right to become children of God. John 1:13, those who were born, not of blood, nor of the will of the flesh, nor of the will of man, but of God. So the question that comes to mind at times, who are you? I think it's a great question. Some time ago, I got a car sticker, and for years I kept it as a bookmark. Why? Because I found it really encouraging. It said, I'm a child of the King. Something that we all need to be reminded of. Not just once, but often. There's more. A lot of verses of Scripture that speak about our unique adoption as God's children. As I've said in days gone by, sons of God is all-inclusive. Sons and daughters, those who come to the Lord Jesus. This is why in Galatians 3:28, the Apostle Paul says, there is neither Jew nor Gentile, neither slave nor free, nor is there male and female, for you are all one in Christ Jesus. This verse does not advocate no distinction of the sexes, for God made them male and female, to quote the Lord Jesus. But it does speak of the inclusive nature of what it is to be a child of God and to belong to the body of Christ, and the unique privilege of being able to cry out, Abba Father, for the Holy Spirit bears witness in our spirit that we are children of God. What a unique relationship. Not just for somebody out there, but for me and for you. Heavenly Father, help us never to take for granted the fact that you are our Heavenly Father. Give us wisdom. Give us understanding. Give us a heart's desire to live the way you want us to live, to rely upon you for all things, even though others may walk away from us, may reject us, may cast us aside. You never leave us, you never cast us aside, because you are our Heavenly Father. In Jesus' name we pray this. This is Condice Benedict with a thought for the day.
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2: In many parts of the community, Christians and the church have gained a poor reputation. This can be for various reasons, but one is the distance between goodness and kindness. Most Christians seek to live good lives, and while there are many imperfections, they're making an effort. Sadly, Christians can end up like the Reformed smoker. The Reformed smoker rails against smokers with passion and self-righteousness, born of a personal pride of having given up themselves. Christians can end up making the same error. They seek to be good, but in talking to others, they lack any kindness or grace in their conversation. As one author wrote, "Few things have done more to destroy the credibility of Christian claims than our sometimes inhumane and superior goodness." We should actually turn away from ungodly goodness. In other words, keep being committed to a good lifestyle, but act with love, grace, and kindness to those you perceive are still getting there.
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It'll clear the bitterness away. It can even set a prisoner free. There is no end to what its power can do. So let it go and be amazed by what you see through eyes of grace. The prisoner that it really frees is you.

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1: We all have faith in something. It's not a religious idea. You wake up in the morning and you assume your family and friends haven't abandoned you. You sit in a chair and you assume it won't collapse under you. Having faith doesn't mean you're irrational. Neither does it mean that you don't have your doubts or questions at times. The faith that connects us with God is not the same thing as intellectual certainty or the absence of doubts. In fact, if that were the case, then you wouldn't need faith at all. Faith is trust and reliance on another. The power of saving faith is not in the faith itself at all, but rather in the one in whom we trust. It's more about the heart than the head. It's a relationship thing. Remember, we trust in Jesus Christ because we know him. And the more you learn to trust him, the more you'll know him.
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1: Hi, I'm Bernie Diamond from ChristianityWorks.com. I want to ask you a question today. How much of your prayer life, how much of your dreams and desires, how much of your energy and focus in life is zeroed in on these three short words that Jesus taught his disciples to pray? Your kingdom come. Seriously, is the focus of your life seeing God's will done on this earth or yours? Is the focus of your life in playing your part, whatever that may cost, in growing God's kingdom or building your own empire? I ask for a reason. Because Jesus taught us to pray, God, your kingdom come. God, your will be done on this earth as it is in heaven. Now, I could be wrong here, but presumably if that was the first thing that Jesus taught his disciples to pray, he wants their lives focused on that very thing. It seems to me, particularly here in the comfortable West where I live, we Christians are much more interested in what's in it for us. But like I said, I could be wrong.
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2: Have you ever asked yourself, why do I have so much? Few have, I think, but it's a fair question. Why do we have so much? Why was I born in this great country, a country of wealth, while others were born into poverty? Nearly without exception, if you live in Australia, then you have more than your basic needs met, being food, shelter and clothing. We have a safety net system in place to make sure that this is the case. But it seems it doesn't make us happy. I heard a statistic yesterday that 1 in 3 Australians suffer from depression at some point in their lives. So what's going on? We're living in this wonderful, rich land and yet we're depressed. The Bible says in 1 Timothy 6, 6-8, that true godliness with contentment is itself great wealth. After all, we brought nothing with us when we came into this world, and we can't take anything with us when we leave it. So if you have enough food and clothing, let us be content. So why are we so discontent? Benjamin Franklin said something pretty wise. He said, contentment makes poor

0: men rich, and discontentment makes rich men poor. I'll say it again. Contentment makes poor men rich, and discontentment makes rich men poor. He was onto something, don't you think? Well, it seems to me that discontentment is part of what the marketing gurus and this consumer-driven culture want us to be. They want us to be discontent. Through advertising via various media, we are constantly reminded of what we don't have. Reminding us that we don't have the latest and greatest gadget or toy will encourage us to spend our money. And that's good for the economy, right? So even the government's in on this. Now, some discontentment is okay. It's okay if it's directed to improving the lives of the marginalised or poor, for example. But a lifestyle of discontentment is not okay. I mean, who wants that, right? So don't you think we should learn to be more like the Apostle Paul when he says in Philippians 4:11, "For I have learned to be content, whatever the circumstances." So how do we learn contentment? Clearly it has to be intentional, because it seems to me it doesn't come naturally. So here's some tips. 1. Seek it. Remind yourself daily that having more materially won't make you happier. 2. Say it. Say, "I have enough," out loud to yourself every day. 3. Settle it. If riches come your way, don't set your heart on them. Check out Psalm 62:10. 4. Be kingdom of God minded. If you focus on the kingdom of God, then your priorities change. And 5. Awareness of others' needs. Being aware of others' needs and how they are not being met brings about changes to our selfishness. Yes, I'm saying we're all selfish. And this awareness of our selfishness should then lead to generosity. And generosity bridles discontentment and greed. How do we intentionally bring about an awareness of others' needs and how they are not being met? Well, some suggestions would be to take on a sponsor child who is living in a poor country, or to engage with the homeless in our city, or to help out a soup kitchen. There's certainly lots of ways. So let me remind you what this is all for. It's to gain true wealth. Godliness and contentment is great wealth. So how about you? Do you think contentment is great gain? If it is, what are you going to do about being intentional in learning contentment?
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0: Had one of those days recently where no matter how hard you tried, the whole thing just seemed to go pear-shaped? I remember a beautiful quote from an elderly lady who said, "Before I go to bed every night, I give all my worries to Jesus, because he's going to be up all night anyway." How about that song, "From a Distance, God is Watching Us"? The song doesn't say, what distance? When you look at Jesus, who was God in human form, he never stood at a distance. For starters, he was hounded by the religious leaders, hung out with the lower classes, didn't have a place to call home, was called a drunk, was wrongly accused, illegally tried, flogged, humiliated, nailed to a cross by the government of the day, and in the end asked the why question, "Father, why have you left me too?" All of this for reconciliation. If Jesus did watch from a distance, it was no more than 20 centimetres tops. No, he got involved with life at its worst so that when things do go totally pear-shaped for us, we can tell someone who cares and fully understands. He's that close.
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1: This is Condis Benedict with a thought some time ago as I was preaching through a series of sermons on what it is to be a Christian. I looked at five dimensions of the Christian growth. Attitudes in relation to fellowship. The depth of our fellowship, the deeper our fellowship is, the warmer our fellowship is, the stronger our fellowship is, the stronger the quality of relationship within the body of Christ is with one another. Firstly, with God, then as it impacts my fellow believers. Question I suppose it should be asked is, how can we get to know God more? Is it achievable? Or is it some sort of mystical thing that's reserved for the elite, the pastor, the elders? Something that everyone can get involved in their relationship with God the Father. God is here to be found. In fact, he's never been lost. He's a whisper away. He's a millisecond away. He's so close that we sometimes take him for granted. And we need to be reminded that one way of getting to know God better is to find ourselves reading the Word of God. By doing this, we build on the foundation. A foundation that is found in the Lord Jesus. And these were important.
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1: Sometimes what we think is a good idea isn't. I'm Danny Sinnott with another Brave to Go. My dog Princess loves to roll around in stuff and get particular scents all over herself. Lavender is a favourite, which is lovely, but she also likes to pick ripe plums off the tree and eat them. But then she rolls around over the ripe ones on the ground and comes in with pinky purple stains all over her coat. And then her other favourite is to roll herself in poo. Yuck! She has no concept of what is a good idea and what isn't. But as humans, we can also get caught up in things that seem good to us but actually drive people away. It might be a bad attitude, keeping unhealthy company, or getting involved in things that aren't healthy for us or those around us. Are there things in your life that you've immersed yourself in that need washing? Run to Jesus and let him wash you clean. 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
2: When your legs don't work like they used to before, and I can't sweep you off of your feet, will your mouth still remember the taste of my love? 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
2: William Wallace was one of Scotland's greatest national heroes. Undisputed leader of the Scottish Resistance Forces during the first years of the long and ultimately successful struggle to free Scotland from English rule at the end of the 13th century. William Wallace was the subject of the film Braveheart, starring Mel Gibson. There are many inspirational quotes in the movie attributed to Wallace, and one that stands out is, "Every man dies, not every man really lives." To really live is to give yourself to a great cause, to focus beyond yourself, to achieve something that improves humanity, not just your own life. To really live is to risk and work and struggle so that at the end of your life, you don't just leave an inheritance, but a legacy for your family and the community. So much of what we do is to exist, but to really live is to make a difference. Jesus said, really living was to give our lives for others, not just living for ourselves. That's worth considering.
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0: My wife makes me look good. G'day, this is Warwick Marsh from Dads for Kids. My wife is the one that brings all the balance to our relationship. You see, I have the tendency to being a type A personality. That is someone who works long hours and has an obsessive, almost maniacal commitment to the job. My wife is quite the opposite. That is one of the reasons God has put us together. We must allow the differences we have in our relationships to act as mediating influences in our lives. They say that opposites attract. Certainly in my experience, this is certainly the case. The challenge is to find the truth in the tension. Allow your wife to bring balance to your life. Encourage her to allow you to bring balance to hers. Together with God's help, you can have a balanced marriage. As the scripture says, two is better than one, and a threefold cord is not quickly broken. For more ideas on being a great dad and having a great family, go to fatherhood.org.au.
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hold my hand. And there's a man next to you with a killer view of New York. And somehow you managed to get me talking too much. Yeah, there's a rhythm.

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1: We live in a world where there are so many people who are working themselves into the ground. People seem so busy and exhausted. Hi, I'm Bernie Diamond. Overwork? I'm a reforming workaholic from way back. I don't know, there seem to be so many things to do, emails and meetings and plans and to-do lists. I have enough on my to-do list to keep me going 24/7, and I'm not alone. But there comes a time when we have to say, enough is enough. I'm a very early starter, always have been, 5 a.m. usually, but I've decided to draw the line. I turn my mobile off in the afternoon when my wife and daughter get home. I don't check my emails at night anymore, and sometimes people just have to wait for their email responses. Jesus said, "Come to me, all you who are carrying heavy burdens, and I will give you rest." That's a great invitation, but we have to decide to respond. It's up to us to make a decision to draw the line and say enough is enough. Jesus.
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0: Former US Navy Admiral William H. McRaven recently talked about how to change the world. He said, so if you want to change the world, start off by making your bed. If you make your bed every morning, you will have accomplished the first task of the day. It will give you a small sense of pride and will encourage you to do another task and another and another. Making your bed will also reinforce the fact that the little things in life matter. If you can't do the little things right, you'll never be able to do the big things right. Jesus said the same thing to his disciples. If they were faithful in the small things, then they would be trusted with much. So often we just want to jump straight into the big things, big salary, significant recognition, important responsibilities. But if we learn how to do the small things well, then we will be given opportunities to achieve the bigger, more significant tasks. We have small tasks to complete in our lives. Let's apply ourselves as if they were the significant tasks so we grow and develop into people who are worthy of big accomplishments. I'm Linda Bailey from dailydevotions.com.au.
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1: The whole perfection thing is just plain weird. You'd be forgiven for thinking everyone has to be perfect. Media keeps showing us a bunch of perfect people. But what happens when you're not? Coming to grips with errors can be terrifying. And yet the truth is, we're all absolutely imperfect. Doesn't matter if it's our appearance, physical or mental condition, or even our ability to carry out tasks flawlessly. Sooner or later, we not only fall short of our own standards, but it's a dead cert we're going to fall short of someone else's expectations. The bizarre thing is that out of our imperfections and mistakes often come our biggest life lessons if we're open. So why should we fear them? Look at Jesus on the cross. It appears to be one of the biggest screw-ups in history. Jesus got in human form banged up on a cross, but he didn't care what others thought. What was important to him was you and me, right here, right now. His goal was reconciliation and relationship. He does what few others will, fully accept us in our imperfection. Why not accept his unconditional love?
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0: Hi, it's Jamin, your 1 minute coach. One of my Facebook friends recently posted, "The best way not to get hurt in relationships is to have no expectations of others." Really? To just be okay with whatever? Look, I get what she's saying, but surely there is a better way to avoid the pain of others hurting you than to have no expectations of them. What about the fact that we are all 100% responsible for training others how to treat us by what we allow and what we deny? I have very high expectations of how people will treat me, actually, and I teach them that if they would like to be in my world, then they will need to work out how to treat me well. If they don't, they simply don't last. The golden rule is to love your neighbor as you love yourself. Owning the fact that we are each valuable and deserving of love means then we treat others well and demand that they do the same for us. Don't lower your standards to avoid getting hurt. Make them higher. For more information, go to oneminutecoach.com.au.
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1: Lord, make me to know my end, and what is the measure of my days, that I may know how frail I am. Indeed, you have made my days as handbreadths, and my age is as nothing before you. Certainly every man at his best state is but vapour. Surely every man walks about like a shadow. Surely they busy themselves in vain. He heaps up riches and does not know who will gather them. My name's Arthur, and I thank you for joining me as we share together Psalm 39, a psalm of David to the chief musician to Jeduthun. The theme of this psalm is the frailty of man, the fact that we cannot help ourselves but to sin. But nevertheless, we need to recognize our frailty and seek to do that which is right. And this is David's desire. Each of us has to struggle with sin. We are all the time confronted with sin because that is our nature. We are not perfect, but we are prone to sin. Many people just give way to the desires of the flesh and don't take account of God's desire and will for us. But the righteous seek God and seek his way. And so they have this struggle of seeking to do good, although they find they frequently fall short. Let's read Psalm 39, that we might be encouraged to choose the right path. I said, I will guard my ways, lest I sin with my tongue. I will restrain my mouth with a muzzle, while the wicked are before me. I was mute with silence. I held my peace even from good, and my sorrow was stirred up. My heart was hot within me while I was musing. The fire burned. Then I spoke with my tongue. Lord, make me to know my end, and what is the measure of my days, that I may know how frail I am. Indeed, you have made my days as handbreadths, and my age is as nothing before you. Certainly every man at his best state is but vapour. Surely every man walks about like a shadow. Surely they busy themselves in vain. He heaps up riches and does not know who will gather them. And now, Lord, what do I wait for? My hope is in you. Deliver me from all my transgressions. Do not make me the reproach of the foolish. I was mute. I did not open my mouth, because it was you who did it. Remove your plague from me. I am consumed by the blow of your hand, when with rebukes you correct man for iniquity. You make his beauty melt away like a moth. Surely every man is vapour. Selah. Hear my prayer, O Lord, and give ear to my cry. Do not be silent to my tears, for I am a stranger with you, a sojourner, as all my fathers were. Remove your gaze from me, that I may regain strength, before I go away and am no more. In this psalm, David again humbles himself before God. He is suffering some malady, for he says, Remove your plague from me. I am consumed by the blow of your hand. When with rebukes you correct man for iniquity, you make his beauty melt away like a moth. Surely every man is vapour. So he is feeling the hand of the Lord against him, and it is because of his sin. But he is pleading the Lord to deliver him from the consequences of his sin. This has happened even though he has determined that he is going to walk in the ways of God. He says, I will guard my ways, lest I sin with my tongue. He's put a guard on his mouth. Indeed, he refused to speak. He put a muzzle on his mouth, especially before the wicked. When they accuse him, rather than engaging with them, he kept silent. I held my peace, even from good, and my sorrow was stirred up. For the wicked come along to distract us from doing that which is right, either with threats, or by deception, or by enticing us. And if one doesn't work, he will try the other. So in the early church period, we had the persecution of Christians for over 200 years, the deliberate attempt by the state to wipe out Christianity. But it just kept growing. That approach failed, and so the state endorsed the church and turned the hearts of many believers away from the simple faith that they had. David saying, I don't want to be caught up in the things of this world, so I'll set a guard on my tongue, and I won't engage with the wicked in their schemes. So he says, teach me to know my end. What is the measure of my days? We get so focused on what we are doing now that we don't realize that it is all vanity. Indeed, our life is as a vapor, he says several times. It just kind of appears for a time and then disappeared. And though we might live a long time in our own reckoning, my age is as nothing before you. The wisdom that I might gain in my 60 years or 70 years or even 80 years is minuscule compared to the knowledge and wisdom of God. And so every man at his best state is but vapor. We are just here for a moment. We appear to have substance, but indeed there is no substance. Selah, he says, think about that. Don't be so self-important, and don't compare yourself with other men to establish your importance, because ultimately your importance is that which God gives you. Every man walks about like a shadow. They busy themselves in vain. We work hard to achieve something, but when it is done, it is gone, and it does not satisfy. He heaps up riches and doesn't know who will gather them. For everything we have must pass to somebody else. We cannot keep it. As Paul reminded Timothy, we brought nothing into this world, and we will certainly take nothing out. Naked I came, and naked I leave. But the Lord Jesus, of course, teaches us another way, and that is to put our treasure in heaven, so that we don't heap up riches for ourselves, but that we use the things that God gives us to bless others and encourage them to know God and walk in his way. But the struggle we always have is our transgressions. An example I've used before is that the really zealous football player who is carrying the ball up the side for a try, he doesn't deliberately step outside the line, but if he does, then he's disqualified. That's a transgression. He's crossed the boundary. And no matter what his zeal is, he is called back. And you must go back to that point and play from there. So it is. Though we might seek to do good, the ability to do good all the time is not with us. Nevertheless, we seek to achieve God's purposes by doing good. And so David says, deliver me from all my transgressions. There are two aspects of this. One, that we should not sin. But when we do sin, we have an advocate with the Father, the Lord Jesus Christ. And he pleads for us that we might not experience the full consequences of our sin, but having acknowledged our sin, we might be forgiven before God, and that our penalty might be eased. You have that even in a secular court. The criminal who's shown repentance and remorse is likely to be given parole. If he's going to do it again, then he will remain in prison. But if there is evidence of remorse, that it was accidental, that it was not deliberate, then indeed the penalty might be completely suspended, although the action was the same. So it is with God. By repenting, we can find favor with God and not suffer the full consequences of our actions in this life. But there are consequences of actions. David says, remove your plague from me. I am consumed by the blow of your hand. When with rebukes you correct man for iniquity, you make his beauty melt away like a moth. Surely every man is vapor. The Lord does rebuke. The Lord does correct. And the scriptures were given to us for correction and for training in righteousness, that the man of God might be complete, ready for every good work. Teach me to number my days,

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2: Mel Gibson has become an international superstar. Movies like Mad Max and Lethal Weapon have propelled him into fame and fortune. What it didn't seem to give him was peace of mind. Mel recently told Peter Boyer of the New Yorker magazine that he found himself in a very desperate place, crippled by deep inner emptiness. This caused Mel to return to the faith of his youth to find a personal relationship with God. Just in case you may be skeptical about Mel's faith, it was the motivation for his making of The Passion, the story of the 12 hours for Jesus as he went to the cross. Mel put $35 million of his own money into this project. Now that's a significant commitment. Fame or fortune didn't bring peace of mind. It just helped Mel to understand his need for God and to find the faith of his youth. What about you? Are you looking for peace and contentment in all the wrong places? Why don't you turn to God? He's certainly waiting for you.
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0: Some people wander through life with this nagging sense of never, ever being good enough. What they need desperately is to experience the amazing love of God through His Son, Jesus Christ. God? Oh, no, I'm not good enough. No, we're not. In fact, no one is, and that's the whole point. That's what makes Jesus different. We're exactly the ones He came to save. Save from what? From not being good enough. It took me ages to get my head around this. I'm not sure I'll ever fully grasp what He did on that cross for you and for me. But God is a perfect God, and there's no way to be close to Him unless somehow the not good enough thing is washed away. See, the world will tell us that we are good enough, but deep down in our hearts, when we look at God, we know we're not. That's why Jesus died, to pay for all that stuff with His life. That's why He rose again, to bring us home to Dad.
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0: Prosperity. Beginning most programs, I'll begin with a bit of information. I've been married for over 50 years to Leonie. We were married on the 22nd of December. No, we weren't. We were married on the 22nd of November 1975. Graduated from college on the 21st. 4 adult children, 8 grandchildren. As a crazy mixed-up teenager, I gave my life to the Lord Jesus. God spoke and I responded. December 75, I became a Methodist home missionary and I was appointed to the Newtown Methodist Mission. In 1977, Leonie and I were sent to a small village on the Queensland border. Woodenbong was the place. Woodenbong, Irvinville Joint Parish, Methodist Presbyterian Venture. It's about 141 kilometres from Brisbane, 104 kilometres from Lismore. In 83, I was appointed to the Clunes-Dunoon United Church Parish as a pastor, halfway between Lismore and Byron Bay. At the end of 88, I resigned from the Uniting Church. It was time to move on. At the end of 89, I accepted a call to the Cessnock Congregational Church. After further study, I became an ordained minister within the Evangelical Fellowship of Congregational Churches. Cessnock Congregational Church was a small congregation. Our first Sunday, we had 100% church growth. Me, my wife, 4 kids, and the 6 church members. We served the Lord in Cessnock for 21 years. It was at Cessnock that I was introduced to community radio. After 21 years in Cessnock, I accepted a call to the Wollongong Congregational Church. I retired at the end of 2020 after 11 years at Wollongong. Every church presented challenges and every pastoral opportunity became a privilege and an honour. We thank God for our time in Wollongong and also in the other places, obviously. In 2010, I was invited by the manager of Pulse to present Sunday worship with Pastor Con. I'm thrilled that my programs are broadcast across several Christian radio stations, from Bendigo, Victoria to Mareeba in Queensland. I'm continually seeking new ways to share God's word. And God willing, by the time you hear this, there may be more. I'm asked whether I get paid for this work or not. The answer is no, it's a labour of love. The Lord Jesus challenges each one of us to share the wonderful message of the gospel in word and deed. Throughout my life, I faced numerous challenges. As a child and teenager, I experienced great pain. I also suffered from anxiety and depression. In 1999 or towards 2000, I underwent back surgery. In 2013, I was diagnosed with bowel cancer. A third of my large bowel was removed. And then at the end of 2018, I received another diagnosis, this time non-Hodgkin's lymphoma.
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This is Condor Spinnick. Always a privilege, always a pleasure to spend time with you. In our previous session, I read to you from Philippians chapter 2, verses 12 and 13. Therefore, my dear friends, as you have always obeyed, not only in my presence, but much more in my absence, continue to work out your own salvation in fear and trembling. For it is God who works in you to will and to act in order to fulfill his good pleasure. It's obvious that each of us has a personal responsibility in relation to our Christian growth. We're encouraged to work out our own salvation. That's a challenge. But the most exciting thing about that is the fact that God is at work in our life. We must take responsibility. Thank God that it doesn't fully rely on us. What do you mean? Simply put, it's God who's at work in us. This is the wonderful work of the Holy Spirit who indwells the believer. He will never leave or forsake you. When we learn to trust and believe, this will have a profound impact in every area of our life. As we continue our journey through Matthew, we come to chapter 9. At the end of the previous chapter, that's chapter 8, we saw how the Lord Jesus was rejected. Verse 34, then the whole town went out to meet Jesus, and when they saw him, they pleaded with him to leave their region. Over the years, I've observed that when there is a blatant rejection of the principles of God, there'll be a desire to shun the Lord Jesus and the message of the gospel. This has not changed throughout the centuries. The light always exposes the darkness in the world. In chapter 9, we have a familiar story. Is it possible that Mark also records the same incident? And if we compare these two passages of Scripture, we see several similarities. Verse 2 of Matthew 9, some men brought to him a paralyzed man lying on a mat. Mark chapter 2, verse 3, some men came, bringing to him a paralyzed man carried by four of them. In both these passages of Scripture, the Holy Spirit points out that this man was taken to the Lord Jesus by his friends. The love of a friend or family member is crucial for any healing. Healing of the mind, body and soul. It's always good to know that we are not alone. It's also important to understand that this will not do it all. What do I mean? Well, my grunt and my love, my fellowship, my care isn't going to fix the problem. It'll help the person in need. There must be a wonderful act of faith. Faith in what? Faith in the Lord Jesus. When these guys took their friend to the Lord Jesus, they exercised their faith and trust in him. They believed that he could do something. You cannot beat the love and faithfulness of a friend. Maybe this is why the Lord Jesus said, a new commandment I give to you, love one another as I have loved you. So you must love one another. By this everyone will know that you are my

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0: 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Continue to pray from the Jesus Radio Station. If you like what you hear, contact the station using the webpage. Really love to hear from you. The words of the Lord Jesus are never wasted. They have an eternal impact. They will always give us freedom, love, and peace in the here and now. In our last session, I read from John 13, "A new commandment I give to you, love one another as I have loved you. So you must love one another. By this, everyone will know that you are my disciples, if you have love one for another." Love and grace are the outcome of the gospel in the life of a believer. More is achieved by this than hate and revenge. No life or country has ever been destroyed by love and forgiveness. There's one striking truth that stands out in Matthew 9, apart from the fact that the love of his friends brought the man to the Lord Jesus. The Lord commends their faith. This is seen in both Matthew and Mark's gospel. When Jesus saw their faith, Matthew 9, Mark 2, when Jesus saw their faith. I believe that any true act of faith never goes unnoticed by God. Yes, we may do some immature and dumb things. God does not hold those things against us. Despite us, God will bless our acts of faith. Here's something that I found challenging. God not only blesses our acts of faith, but he will also put us in situations where we learn what faith is. This is part of growing up and maturing in the faith. Faith is a combination of my heart's desire and the act of the will and mind. There is a partnership of sorts where God is the senior partner, the author, and the completer of our faith. Or as the writer of Hebrews puts it, perfecter of our faith. That is, to make it whole. I also believe that the Lord wants that small act of faith. It's not a healthy thing to remain stagnant. Our life needs to flow like a river. I believe that God wants to bless us. He wants to give us all that we need in this life, by faith. And it's by faith that we tap into his resources. Paul puts it this way, "For it is by grace you have been saved through faith. And this is not from yourselves, it's a gift of God, not by works, so that no one can boast." This is a mystery to me. Grace is the thing that saves us. It's also about God and what God does in our life. This is the news of the kingdom of God. The news of salvation. Light coming into the world of darkness. Lives being transformed. Lives being renewed and empowered. I'm grateful for this. For it doesn't rely on me. I don't have to have the world. I don't have to have the greatest church. All I have to do is to be the person God wants me to be. To walk in a manner worthy of the calling to which I have been called. Yes, I'll make mistakes. We all make mistakes, but it's the same for each one of us.
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1: 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And the dreams we once were dreaming that were held so close felt impossible now.

0: This is Condor Spinnerdick. What a privilege to spend some time with you. I'm going through my notes and I've added all sorts of more stuff. Please bear with me. Let's continue our journey in Matthew 9. Jesus stepped into a boat, crossed over and came to his own town. Some men brought him a paralyzed man lying on a mat. When Jesus saw their faith, he said to them, "Take heart, son, your sins are forgiven." At this time, some of the teachers of the law said to themselves, "This fellow is blaspheming." Knowing their thoughts, Jesus said, "Why do you enter evil thoughts in your hearts? Which is easier, to say your sins are forgiven, or to say, 'Get up and walk'? But I want you to know that the Son of Man has authority on earth to forgive sins." So he said to the paralyzed man, "Get up, take your mat, go home." Then the man got up and went home. When the crowd saw this, they were filled with awe, and they praised God, who had given such authority to man. The Lord Jesus has demonstrated that he has the power over sickness and storms. These are common problems. Yet there's one more, the greatest of them all. The very thing that separates humanity from God. Sin. When sin entered the world, degradation set in. I've lost count of the number of times that I've said, we live in a broken world with broken people. The Bible has a lot to say about sin, sin's action, and sin's consequences. And believe me, it ain't too good. The Apostle Paul sums this up. Romans chapter 5, verses 12 to 14. "Therefore, just as sin entered the world through one man, and death through sin, and in this way death came to all people, because all sinned. To be sure, sin was in the world before the law was given. But sin is not charged against anyone's account where there's no law. Nevertheless, death reigned from the time of Adam to the time of Moses, even over those who did not sin by breaking a command, as did Adam, who is the pattern of the one to come." The one to come, says Paul? Who is the one to come? The Lord Jesus, of course. A lifetime ago, I memorized a set of specific verses of scripture based on the four spiritual laws compiled by Bill Bright. It was a simple way of sharing the gospel in a nutshell. Number one, God's love. John 3:16, "For God so loved the world that he gave his one and only Son, that whoever believes in him shall not perish, but have eternal life." The wonderful words of the Lord Jesus in John 10:10, "The thief comes only to steal and kill and destroy. I have come that they may have life and have it to the full." Point two, sin and its consequences. Romans 3:23 and Romans 6:23, "For all have sinned and fall short of the glory of God." Couldn't get any plainer than that. "For the wages of sin is death, but the gift of God is eternal life in Christ Jesus our Lord." Which leads to the third point, God deals with sin. Romans 5, verse 8, "But God demonstrates his own love for us in this, while we were still sinners, Christ died for us." Hold that thought. Stay tuned. This is Con Despinadic.
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0: This is Con Dispersic. It's always a privilege and honour, a pleasure to be able to spend some time. Check out my podcast, Living in Faith with Pastor Con. Continue to pray for the needs of this radio station. If you like what you're in this program, contact the station using the webpage. Would really love to hear from you. Then let me just go over a couple of things I shared with you in our last session, and I'll move on from there. In my youth, I worked through a series of ways of sharing the gospel. There's a lot of very short tracks and so on. One of them is the Four Spiritual Laws. And based on the Four Spiritual Laws, I chose a number of verses of scripture to help me put a very short message together, I suppose. Starts with God's love. John 10:10, the thief comes only to steal and kill and destroy. The Lord Jesus said, I came that they might have life and have it to the full. God loved the world so much that he gave his only begotten Son. So says the author of the Gospel of John, chapter 3, verse 16. Then we looked at sin. The very thing that alienates us from God is sin. Sin has consequences. For all have sinned and come short of the glory of God, says the Apostle Paul in Romans 3:23. And he goes on in chapter 6 and says, for the wages of sin is death, but the gift of God is eternal life in Christ Jesus our Lord. God deals with sin, is the next section. Romans 5, verse 8, and I love this verse. But God demonstrates his own love for us in this, while we were still sinners, Christ died for us. And John 14:6, the words of the Lord Jesus. I am the way, the truth, and the life. No one comes to the Father except through me. So the gospel speaks of God's love, sin and its consequences, and God dealing with sin. But it moves on from there to a personal challenge. My challenge. John 1:12, to as many as received him, to those who believed in his name, he gave the right to become children of God. And a much-used, much-loved verse of scripture from Revelation 3:20 speaks to a congregation, but it also speaks to an individual. Here I stand at the door and knock. If anyone hears my voice and opens the door, says the Lord Jesus, I will come in and eat with them, and they with me. God's answer to a broken world and broken people is the Lord Jesus. This is the message that Matthew wants his readers to understand. There's a good reason why the Lord Jesus said, take heart, son, your sins are forgiven. He was underlying not only his authority, but the fact that he has, as the Son of God, power to forgive sins. He wanted to underline the fact that he was the Son of God, the great I Am. He was the Word made flesh. We must never forget John's revelation in the first few verses of his gospel. In the beginning was the Word, and the Word was with God, and the Word was God. He was with God in the beginning. Through him all things were made. Without him nothing was made that has been made. In him was life, and that life was the light of all mankind. The light shines in the darkness, and the darkness has not overcome it. Pretty powerful, eh? We'll come back to this thought straight after the music break. This is Con Dispersic.
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0: The darkness has not overcome it. Boy, there's a month of Sunday sermons there, isn't there? Who is the Word? The Word was with God. The Word was God. God is the Word. So says the Greek translation of this particular passage of Scripture. Nothing was made in all creation unless it was made through Him. Powerful. And He has life. He is the giver of life. He is the light to all mankind. And He shines in the darkness. Thomas got it right in John 20, verse 28, when he said, "My Lord and my God." Notice the Lord Jesus accepted this affirmation of who He is. Why do you say that your sins are forgiven? He did so to get a reaction from those listening. We're looking at Matthew chapter 9. The man comes for healing, and the Lord Jesus starts off with saying, "Your sins are forgiven." Mark and Luke, in their account, record the following. "Now some teachers of the law were sitting there, thinking to themselves, 'Why does this fellow talk like that? He's blaspheming. Who can forgive sins but God alone?'" The Lord Jesus is on target. "But I want you to know that the Son of Man has authority on earth to forgive sins." He uses a phrase that says, "Hey guys, I'm the Messiah, and I can't forgive sins." Have you asked Him for forgiveness? This is not an excuse to do wrong or to sin. The Word of God says, if we confess our sins, He's faithful and just to forgive us our sins and to cleanse us from all unrighteousness. Who's this He? The Lord Jesus. Who does the confessing? You and me. Who cleanses us from all unrighteousness? The Lord Jesus. So this guy came with great need, physical need, but the Lord Jesus dealt with the spiritual first. And perhaps that's where it should start in each of our lives. Again, the question.
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0: Always a privilege, always a pleasure to be able to share with you. This is Con Despinedic. Have you ever been overwhelmed with the enormity of a task? I reckon we all have somewhere along the line. There's too much devastation in the world. The climate debate is too much to handle. When will those politicians stop attacking each other? Financially, I'm struggling. There is so much to do. What are my goals and priorities in life? And the list goes on. We cannot spend time looking at those things that we find overwhelming. We must stop, take a deep breath, and look in the mirror. It is great when we have a look in the mirror experience. Matthew shares his look in the mirror experience. Let's move on to the next section of Matthew's Gospel. Matthew chapter 9, reading from verse 9. As Jesus went on from there, he saw a man named Matthew sitting at the tax collector's booth. "Follow me," he told him. And Matthew got up and followed him. While Jesus was having dinner at Matthew's house, many tax collectors and sinners came, ate with him and his disciples. When the Pharisees saw this, they asked his disciples, "Why does your teacher eat with tax collectors and sinners?" On hearing this, Jesus said, "It is not the healthy who need a doctor, but the sick." In this passage, we read of the calling and conversion of Matthew. It's the same guy who wrote this gospel. Maybe this is the reason why this book focuses on the challenge of conversion faith. In three simple verses, Matthew tells his story. We need to ask the question, who was Matthew? Mark and Luke refer to him as Levi the tax collector, a man who belonged to the world, employed by the Romans, regarded as a traitor to his own people. Many viewed tax collectors as collaborators, cheats and thieves, a despised and hated occupation. Most tax collectors became wealthy men. There was so much hatred and animosity towards tax collectors that they were mentioned as publicans and sinners. The word publican here means one who is a collector of taxes. Many referred to tax collectors as leeches. They were given permission to make a profit from tax, the stuff they collected. They were also given the strength and might of the Roman army. Levi should have been a name reserved for a servant of God, coming from a priestly house set aside for a special task. Instead, he pursued infamy and wealth. And I suppose it would be very easy to write him off like so many people had already written him off. He's a tax collector. He's a sinner. Why have anything to do with him? We need to be careful that we don't judge a book by its cover. The Old Testament tells us that God judges the heart. He sees what's beneath the surface. I wonder, what's hiding beneath the surface of your life? There's nothing the Lord Jesus cannot handle. Stay tuned. This is Con Despinedic.
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0: This is Qantas Benedict 1. I consider praying for the needs of this radio station. If you like what you hear in this program, contact the station using the webpage. Really love to hear from you. We're working through the Gospel of Matthew in Matthew chapter 9 at the moment. Rereading Matthew 9 to 12, the story of Matthew. Have you ever had a look in the mirror experience? What do I mean by this? A time to reflect. A time to see things as they really are. A time to be fair dinkum with yourself. A time to change direction. Levi, the tax collector, we know him as Matthew, was about to have his world turned upside down. He was about to have a look in the mirror experience. Let me read that passage to you. As Jesus went on from there, he saw a man named Matthew sitting at the tax collector's booth. "Follow me," he told him. And Matthew got up and followed him. The name Matthew means gift of God, a name that's worthy of a call to service. We should fight the temptation to speculate. Some believe the Lord Jesus was well acquainted with Matthew. This stands to reason that he and his mother would have often paid tax at his tax booth or toll booth. This appears to be a random encounter. I don't believe in random encounters or serendipity. When I read through this passage, I ask myself the question, what's going on in Matthew's life? What's he thinking about? Did he pray that morning? And if so, what did he pray about? What was his frame of mind? What was his mood when he went to work? We simply do not know. We do not know what's going on in his mind. The truth be known, none of us really knows what's going on in a person's mind. When Philip introduced Nathanael to the Lord Jesus, no one knew what was in his heart or his mind. No one knew what he was praying about that morning, except the Lord Jesus. John chapter 1, verse 47. When Jesus saw Nathanael approaching, he said to him, "Here truly is an Israelite in whom there is no deceit." "How do you know me?" Nathanael asked. Jesus answered, "I saw you while you were still under the fig tree before Philip called you." Then Nathanael declared, "Rabbi, you are the Son of God. You are the King of Israel." Personally, I'd like to believe that Matthew was questioning his own existence. I'd like to believe the Holy Spirit was challenging his faith and that he was asking himself the right questions about life. Remember the words of the Lord Jesus? "For what will it profit a man if he gains the whole world and forfeits his soul? Or what will a man give in exchange for his soul?" Yes, I believe that Matthew was at the crossroads of his life. It was now or never. Is there a decision you need to make and haven't made? Is there a faith decision you need to make and you've been putting off? Stay tuned. This is Con Des Benedict. By the way, check out my podcast, Living in Faith with Pastor Con.
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0: Always a privilege, always a pleasure to spend time with you. This is Con Des Benedict. Imagine you're minding your own business. Things to do, people to see, places to go, responsibilities that weigh heavy on your mind. And a famous preacher walks by, looks you in the eye, and says, "Follow me." This is what happened to Levi the tax collector. Jesus went on from there. He saw a man named Matthew sitting at the tax collector's booth. "Follow me," he told him, and Matthew got up and followed him. In our previous session, I said that Matthew was just about to have his life turned upside down. He was about to have a look in the mirror experience. I also asked myself the question, what's going on in Matthew's life? What is he thinking about? Did he pray? And if so, what did he pray about on the morning that he went to work? I also said that I would like to believe that Matthew was questioning his own existence, and I'd like to believe the Holy Spirit was challenging his faith. And what was he asking himself about life, about his attitudes? I believe that Matthew was at the point when he knew there must be a change in direction, something that each of us, I suppose, can relate to at times. Maybe he didn't know how or when or what till the Lord Jesus comes along. There is no doubt that if he didn't know the Lord Jesus, he knew of his reputation and teaching. Matthew may have also witnessed the various miracles that had taken place. And with every sign, with every wonder, people ask the question, who is this Lord Jesus? He may have had a heart desire to change, a heart hunger, a spiritual thirst. But he didn't know how till the Lord Jesus comes along. All he needed was to hear the words, "Follow me." I once put a sign in front of a church. If you're looking for a sign that tells you to come to church, maybe this is it. And maybe Matthew's waiting for that sign. The Lord Jesus says, "Follow me." He knew who he was. He knew what it was like to be hated, and he knew a life of sin and disobedience, and what it was like to be a traitor to his own. "If Jesus is the Messiah, he'd have nothing to do with me." This might be the words that crossed his mind. Sometimes all it takes is an invitation. How often have we heard the words, "If only I had known," or "Why didn't you tell me?" Is it as simple as that? I believe that it can be. For there is a right time and a right place. And I suppose the key for us is to seek to be in the right place at the right time. You see, every believer is a witness for the Lord and a mouthpiece for the gospel. Yes, even when you don't feel like it. And there are many Matthews sitting there waiting for someone to introduce them to the living Christ. Stay tuned. This is Con Des Benedict.
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3: Do you feel like you're never making progress in paying off your mortgage? Does it feel like it's going to stay around forever? Well, here's an alternative strategy to getting your mortgage paid off fast, and now could be the perfect time to employ this strategy. It's simple, it's easy, and it works. I call it a mortgage extermination plan. Here's how it's done. Take your mortgage and split it into two parts. The first split is an amount you feel you could pay off in the next 3 years if you're really focused, and then add 20%. This first split will be a standard variable basic mortgage. The second split is to be fixed at a low rate for 3 years, with interest-only payments. Given that rates are low at the moment, this is a good time to do this. Once the mortgage is split, then you focus all your debt paying off ability on getting rid of the first split, the basic variable mortgage. Let's look at a practical example. Andrew currently has a $400,000 mortgage. He feels he could pay off $80,000 in the next 3 years if he was really focused. We add 20% to this amount because when we get focused on debt repayments, often we find that money turns up and extra debt can be paid off, more than we often expect. So in this example, adding 20% to this brings it up to $96,000. So Andrew decides to round this up to $100,000. Andrew then splits his mortgage to a basic variable mortgage owing $100,000 and then a $300,000 mortgage fixed for 3 years, interest only on a fixed rate. Over the next 3 years, Andrew gets really serious about becoming debt-free and pays as much off the $100,000 basic variable mortgage as possible. In 3 years' time, he'll do the same thing again. He'll repeat the exercise and split the remaining mortgage. If Andrew was really successful and paid the whole $100,000 off in 3 years, then he'll only owe $300,000. Keep in mind that good family financial planning is not all about maths. It's much more to do with good disciplines and behaviour. This strategy helps with the discipline side of it. Don't be concerned if interest rates reduce after you fix the 3-year mortgage, as this strategy is more about making some real headway and paying off your debt. Remember to have your emergency fund in place, and this can sit against your basic variable mortgage split with an offset account. There are several benefits to this strategy. Firstly, it gives a great sense of making progress as the mortgage is clearly going down fast, and that feels great. This feeling keeps us motivated to remain focused and continue working on the plan. Secondly, it can protect us against short-term interest rate moves by locking in a 3-year rate on the larger mortgage, whilst the variable rate mortgage moves as rates do. Mortgages are not meant to last for 30 years. Only the banks want you to have a mortgage this long. You should aim to get out of debt as fast as possible, and certainly no longer than 15 years. If you employ and stick to this strategy, it will definitely get you out of debt fast. Imagine how your life would be and what you could achieve without mortgage repayments.
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This is Con Despenedic. Please continue to pray for the needs of this radio station. If you like what you hear in this program, contact the station using the webpage. Love to hear from you. Please pray for me, that I might have wisdom in what I say and how I say it. This program is played on a number of stations. A few years ago, I suppose this is something that I've experienced on many occasions. I was depressed. I had a bad week. Several people emotionally dumped on me, as well as some challenging spiritual situations. Now that's okay, it's part of the territory. Pastoral life is not that easy and has not been that easy. In actual fact, the fallout rate in Australia is phenomenal. I praise God that I made it to 45 years. I hadn't been fishing in about 3 months, so I got a chance to go fishing with my fishing buddy. All I wanted to do was veg out. Well, it looked as though that's not what was going to happen. It happened again. What happened again? Well, this guy walks up. Instead of a light conversation, the going got tough. Being polite, I listened, nodded my head at the right time, and said what I believe was appropriate. The conversation died down, and I thought to myself, thank God. I will now turn off, put my brain in neutral, and just look at the water. It didn't matter if fish weren't biting. I was at the water's edge. I was content. I was relaxing. I moved down the road a short distance from my friend. All was calm. All was peaceful. Then another guy walked by. Didn't know him. He sat next to me and started to tell me his life's woes. So much so that was the end of my rest and recreation, I thought. Did I have a sign on my back? Talk to this guy who'll listen? Why me? Why not me? After some time, I tried to share the gospel with him. It was an opportunity, so I thought. This was his cue to keep on walking. Matthew was at the right place at the right time. This guy was at the right place at the right time. Matthew responded to the call of the Lord Jesus. At that time, this stranger did not. Matthew's response was immediate. He got up and followed him. There comes a time in our lives where we must act. No more talk, no more thinking, just act. It was Matthew's time. He left his table and followed the Lord Jesus. He then threw a big party. Why did he throw a big party? Because he wanted everyone to know that he was a changed man. Matthew celebrated a farewell dinner

0: not for the one who was whole, but for the one who was sick. Jesus said, "It is not the healthy who need a doctor, but the sick. But go and learn what this means. I desire mercy, not sacrifice, for I have not come to call the righteous, but sinners." Stay tuned. This is Con Despe.
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0: cannot stop marvelling at the great opportunity to share God's word with you. This is Con Dispenedic. Well, our time is just about up. Do you know that there are many who honestly don't believe that they need a saviour? They believe that on the whole they're okay and they don't need the Lord Jesus at all. Is this the truth? Is this the case? Or are they deluding themselves? Sincerity is a good thing. It's possible to be sincerely wrong. I do not for one moment believe that the gospel gives us a license, that's from the preacher's point of view, to be arrogant or rude, to bully or to bulldoze people into submission, nor our good works to be used as strings attached. You see, they're an act of grace, an indicative of God's wonderful grace towards us. Having said this, it's obvious the Lord Jesus did not compromise on his stance or message. He told it as it was and left it up to his hearers to respond. So too with the church. We have an obligation to tell it as it is. But what is it that we should tell? There's only one message that we are commanded to share. The words of the Lord Jesus right at the end of the Gospel of Matthew, Matthew 28. Then the 11 disciples went to Galilee and the mountain where Jesus had told them to go. When they saw him, they worshipped him, but some doubted. Then Jesus came to them and said, "All authority in heaven and on earth are given to me. Therefore go and make disciples of all nations, baptizing them in the name of the Father, the Son, and the Holy Spirit, teaching them to obey everything I have commanded you. And surely I am with you always, to the very end of the age." Matthew clearly defines the gospel as taught by the Lord Jesus. The kingdom of God is amongst you. The kingdom of God is in you. Repent and believe. Come to the Savior while there's time. The Lord Jesus is the gospel, the good news of God's kingdom and forgiveness. The door's wide open. Come and believe. Now is the time. Here's a passing thought that I've been pondering on this past few years. Is our church a place where we would be happy to invite our friends to? Is it a place where we see and hear the gospel proclaimed? Is the grace of God operative in the life of our church? Now, this mightn't be the direct theme of the passage today, yet I believe that as we reread Matthew chapter 9, verses 1 to 12, there is something compelling about the Lord Jesus. There is something urgent to his call. Was it just for them, or just for a select few of us today? I cannot help but believe that it is for all of us today. And if this is the case, then it should have an impact on who we are, individually and as a church. To date, the Lord Jesus has shown his disciples what he can do. He starts to teach them, to give them a solid foundation for what is to come. The Lord Jesus asked the question, "Do you know who I am?" We should constantly be asking that question. Who is the Lord Jesus? Who are you? To me, I do not believe in the haphazard. Everything has a purpose. Every situation, every experience, and every purpose is designed to draw us close to God the Father. Until we meet again, may God wonderfully bless you and your family. This is Con Dispenedic.
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